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3: 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Mark, it's been a busy morning in here. We've seen folks from all the way from Pocomoke down to Eastville, so Lusby still covers the shore.
4: Absolutely. I mean, that's what we're all about. We're from, say, the Maryland-Virginia line all the way down to the Bay Bridge Tunnel, and then from Maryland-Virginia line pretty much around Salisbury.
3: All right, so what are folks buying right now with the hot days of summer here?
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3: So tell me about how those watermelons are doing.
4: I'm still worried. 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That's hard to beat.
3: Well, my watermelons are doing great.
4: I did see a picture.
3: I can't say the same for Mark. 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What's the phone number?
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0: George Strait singing A Song About the Heartland right here on Y'all Access with me, Kelly Sutton. It was so great to see George come out to honor his friend Alan Jackson last weekend at Alan's final full-scale concert. Now, back in 2014, Alan came out to George's Cowboy Rides Away finale, so George said he was just returning the favor. He also pointed out that sometimes the cowboy rides back in again. We have lots of photos and videos from the night over on our social media pages. Find us at Y'all Access Radio. Now, ahead of the show, we chatted with a lot of the participating artists, including a girl from Baskin, Louisiana, that was just pinching herself.
1: It just feels good to kind of link arms. We get to just celebrate country music as a whole. We get to celebrate what Alan Jackson has done for this genre, what he's done for music in general. And so I think we're tickled to be here.
0: We'll talk to Cody Johnson about the night in just a few minutes after we complete another leg of our American road trip. Peeking out the window, it appears we are somewhere over Laredo.

0: This is the show that gets you inside Alan Jackson's Last Call. I'm Kelly Sutton, honored to have been chosen to host the event at Nissan Stadium. It was an incredible night that included 10 entertainers of the year, from George Strait, who won it for the first time in 1989, to Cody Johnson, who just took home the trophy in May.
1: I've said this in several interviews. I'll say it again. If it wasn't for Alan Jackson and probably Kenny Chesney, I would never have done a music video. Like, Alan, to me, being around him a handful of times, he doesn't seem like the music video type.
2: Right.
1: But he just murdered the category every year. And I thought, that's got to be, there's something to that. That's got to be an important part of your career. So that's why I've chosen to be more involved and be hands-on with my music videos.
0: If I'm playing a Cody Johnson song to salute America this weekend, it was going to be about Texas.

0: Texas. God bless Texas.
1: Hey, this is Cody Johnson, wishing you a happy 4th of July.

Gotta love that Chris Stapleton brand of country rock and roll. He's singing to Arkansas in that one, the state that gave us Ashley McBride, Joe Nichols, Colin Ray, Conway Twitty, Glenn Campbell, and Johnny Cash. I've been talking about a few of the 4th of July concerts and festivals that are happening around the country today, and I need to talk about the celebration happening right here in Nashville. Music City's yearly celebration called Let Freedom Sing is happening in downtown Nashville yet again, and it's hosted by yours truly. The lineup includes Brothers Osborne, Clint Black, Nick Jonas, Boyz II Men, and so many more. And it all concludes with a huge fireworks show. And this year is the biggest in the history of the city. That's saying a lot because the fireworks show here is always a big deal. Now, I've got Brothers Osborne for you next. But first, I have to remind you to please celebrate responsibly. Line up a designated driver. Don't let the kids play with the big fireworks. And be extra kind to the first responders working this holiday weekend.

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12: A heat advisory continues until 8 p.m. tonight. A severe thunderstorm watch continues until 10 p.m. tonight. Lows dip down to about 76 tonight under partly cloudy skies with a slight chance of severe thunderstorms. Winds out of the south 5 to 10 miles an hour. Highs around 95 tomorrow, mainly sunny skies. With your Bay Country Weather, I'm meteorologist Megan Mulford. Right now, 84.
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13: 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Mark, it's been a busy morning in here. We've seen folks from all the way from Pocomoke down to Eastville, so Lusby still covers the shore.
14: Absolutely. I mean, that's what we're all about. We're from, say, the Maryland-Virginia line all the way down to the Bay Bridge Tunnel, and then from Maryland-Virginia line pretty much around Salisbury.
13: All right, so what are folks buying right now with the hot days of summer here?
14: Refrigeration. 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
13: So tell me about how those watermelons are doing.
14: I'm still worried. I got one really good one, and it's coming along, and I had to replant some other ones. 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I'm not sure who gave me them. Not doing too well, but I'll tell you what. We had a tomato before the 4th of July, and we're going to have sweet corn before the 4th of July. That's hard to beat.
13: Well, my watermelons are doing great.
14: I did see a picture.
13: 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What's the phone number?
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Blake Shelton singing about all the things he loves about God's country. And for him, God's country is out on his farm in Oklahoma. I hope he and his wife, Gwen Stefani, are having a great 4th of July weekend. It's Kelly in Nashville, and our celebration of America on this, its 250th birthday weekend, continues. We're taking a trip about 3 hours west from Nashville with Pam Tillis. Maybe it was Memphis.

That's Pam Tillis on the show that gets you inside country music with Maybe It Was Memphis. I am so glad to have you here as we celebrate America's 250th birthday today. All right, I need to know, what's your favorite 4th of July tradition? Is it the cookout, the parade, the lake, the pool? Let me know on social media. I'm at Y'all Access Radio. You know, Kane Brown is on singing about another state that makes up the home that we love. Here's One Mississippi.

Kane Brown on Y'all Access with One Mississippi. I've got another song about the Magnolia State coming up next from a woman who really knows what it's like there, Faith Hill. Faith grew up in the town of Star, Mississippi, which is where she began singing at the age of 3 in church. She's singing a tribute to her home state now with Mississippi Girl.

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2: I think my favorite 4th of July memory would be going to the fireworks stand, picking out which fireworks I wanted to do. I must have been like 7 or 8. And then I came home and I made like a list of what order I was going to do them in because I wanted to put on a show for mom and dad. And of course, I couldn't wait until it was dark outside. So I made my mom and dad get the lawn chairs and come out to the backyard and watch some not very dramatic fireworks at like 6 o'clock in the evening. But I was so proud of myself and I was so proud of the show that I put on. So I feel like that was a little training for what I do now, you know, putting on shows.

0: I was hanging out with her last weekend at Alla Jackson's final concert in Nashville. Can we talk about all the stars that played that show? There were 10 Entertainer of the Year winners there, including Carrie, Miranda, both Lukes, Combs, and Brian. We also had Eric Church, Thomas Rhett, Cody Johnson, Lainey Wilson, George Strait, and of course, Alan himself. But the star power didn't end there. We also were treated to tributes from Little Big Town, Jake Owen, John Party, and Riley Green.
1: I don't know if I've ever bragged so much about something and telling everybody I'm playing at the show.
0: This is it. Yeah. This is the coolest.
1: When I saw this was announced, I was excited about just coming to the show. And then I got the call that, you know, they were going to have me do a song.
0: You were calling for tickets.
1: Yeah, I was trying to get tickets. I told them I'd sing anything they want. They sent me a list of, and I'm like, whatever, just tell me what you want me to do.
0: So tell me about Alan and his impact on you.
1: I can remember my dad used to let me drive his truck when we go down Carpenter's Lane, which is a little road outside of Jacksonville. And that song stands out, Daddy Let Me Drive. But something about him that's special is like, I loved Alan Jackson. My dad loved Alan Jackson. My grandmother loved Alan Jackson. She sang in the church choir. But the gospel side of him was something that appealed to her. And that's it's a really tough thing to do, is to appeal to that broad of an audience for that many years.
0: Sure.
1: And the songwriting did it.
0: Riley is one of the acts keeping those traditional country vibes going, especially in songs like this one. It's a new one from Riley Green. It's called Think As You Drunk, and you're hearing it on Y'all Access.

You are right in the middle of all the action this week as we take you behind the scenes of Alan Jackson's final concert, a star-studded event at Nissan Stadium. That's where our Tennessee Titans football team plays. So we're talking probably 60, 65,000 people in attendance. They also closed off the streets in downtown and live streamed the show on Broadway. It was a really big deal. We did have a little bit of a rain delay. A storm rolled through. But Alan did get to take the stage and sang all of those hits we know and love. The last song of his regular set was this one. And it included a fireworks display. You know it from the opening lick. Here's Alan Jackson on Y'all Access.

0: What better way to end a show celebrating our country on America's 250th birthday weekend than with a trip down the Chattahoochee with Alan Jackson? I'm Kelly Sutton, and it has been a great time celebrating our country through song and sharing some of the details and conversations from Alan Jackson's final concert ever last weekend here in Nashville. I'm heading out for the rest of the day, but I will be back next weekend. So make sure you've got that Y'all Access Pass handy. Have fun and have a safe 4th of July weekend.
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0: need triple Doppler? We've got meteorologist Megan Mulford. Here's your Bay Country weather.
1: A severe thunderstorm watch remains in effect. A heat advisory begins at noon tomorrow. Slight chance of severe thunderstorms tonight, otherwise partly cloudy skies. Lows level off around 76, winds out of the south 5 to 10 miles an hour. Daytime highs approaching 95, tomorrow mainly clear skies. With your Bay Country weather, I'm meteorologist Megan Mulford. Right now, it's 84 degrees.
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2: I'm weatherology meteorologist Derek Height with a significant weather update. A severe thunderstorm warning has been issued until 9:45 p.m. tonight for Sussex County. The storm has the potential for both large hail and strong straight-line winds. Pea-sized hail and winds up to 60 miles an hour are likely as it moves east at around 35 miles an hour. For your safety, stay inside and away from windows until the storm passes. Large hail and strong winds can easily shatter glass, causing injury. If you're caught outside, take shelter in a sturdy building or a hardtop car. Take shelter now. Again, a severe thunderstorm warning continues until 9:45 p.m. tonight for Sussex County. Remember, this storm has the potential for pea-sized hail and wind gusts to 60 miles an hour. Stay tuned for additional updates. I'm meteorologist Derek Height.
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1: I'm weatherology meteorologist Derek Height with a significant weather update. A severe thunderstorm warning has been issued until 10:15 p.m. tonight for Wicomico, Somerset, and Dorchester counties. This line of storms has the potential for both large hail and strong straight-line winds. Pea-sized hail and winds up to 60 miles an hour are likely as it moves east at around 75 miles an hour. Stay tuned for additional updates. I'm meteorologist Derek Height.
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0: 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Time for the 411 with meteorologist Megan Mulford and Bay Country weather.
1: A severe thunderstorm watch remains in effect. A heat advisory begins at noon tomorrow. Slight chance of thunderstorms tonight, otherwise partly cloudy skies. Lows level off around 76. Winds out of the south, 5 to 10 miles an hour. Daytime highs approaching 95. Tomorrow, mainly clear skies. With your Bay Country weather, I'm meteorologist Megan Mulford. Currently 84.
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3: I'm weatherology meteorologist Derek Height with a significant weather update. A severe thunderstorm warning continues for portions of Caroline and Sussex counties until 10:30 p.m. tonight. Both large hail and straight-line winds are possible with this storm. Pea-sized hail and winds up to 60 miles an hour are likely as it pushes northeast at 60 miles an hour. Stay tuned for additional updates. I'm meteorologist Derek Height.
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0: updated weather every hour with your Bay Country forecast.
1: A severe thunderstorm watch continues. A heat advisory begins at noon tomorrow. Lows level off around 76. Tonight, under partly cloudy skies, winds out of the south, 5 to 10 miles an hour. Daytime highs approaching 95. Tomorrow, mainly clear skies. Lows around 76. Tomorrow night, slight chance of thunderstorms. With your Bay Country weather, I'm meteorologist Megan Mulford. Right now, 82.
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0: Megan's got your forecast every hour with Bay Country Weather.
1: A heat advisory begins at noon tomorrow. Lows level off around 76. Overnight, under partly cloudy skies, southerly winds at around 5 miles an hour. Daytime highs approaching 95. Sunday, mainly sunny skies. Slight chance of thunderstorms. Sunday night, lows level off around 76. Partly cloudy skies. With your Bay Country weather, I'm meteorologist Megan Mulford. Currently, it's 79 degrees.
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0: We've got meteorologist Megan Mulford. Here's your Bay Country weather.
1: A heat advisory begins at noon today. It remains in effect until 8 p.m. tonight. Mainly cloudy skies overnight with a low of 76. Southerly winds at around 5 miles an hour. Sunday, highs around 95. Slight chance of thunderstorms. Sunday night, lows dip down to about 76. Partly cloudy skies. With your Bay Country weather, I'm meteorologist Megan Mulford. Currently, it's 78 degrees.
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0: 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Time for the 411 with meteorologist Megan Mulford and Bay Country Weather.
1: A heat advisory begins at noon today. It remains in effect until 8 p.m. tonight. Mainly cloudy skies overnight with a low of 76. Southerly winds at around 5 miles an hour. Sunday, highs around 95. Slight chance of thunderstorms. Sunday night, lows dip down to about 76. Partly cloudy skies. With your Bay Country weather, I'm meteorologist Megan Mulford. Currently, 77.
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0: Updated weather every hour with your Bay Country forecast.
1: A heat advisory begins at noon today and continues until 8 p.m. tonight. Partly cloudy skies overnight with lows around 75. Winds out of the south at around 5 miles an hour. Sunday, high of 95. Partly cloudy skies Sunday night. Slight chance of thunderstorms. Lows dip down to about 76. With your Bay Country weather, I'm meteorologist Megan Mulford. Right now, it's 77 degrees.
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0: Megan's got your forecast every hour with Bay Country Weather.
1: A heat advisory begins at noon today and remains in effect until 8 p.m. tonight. Partly cloudy skies overnight with lows around 76. Winds out of the south at around 5 miles an hour. Sunday, 95. Partly cloudy Sunday night. Slight chance of thunderstorms. Lows level off around 76. With your Bay Country weather, I'm meteorologist Megan Mulford. Right now, it's 77 degrees.
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0: don't need triple Doppler. We've got meteorologist Megan Mulford. Here's your Bay Country weather.
1: A heat advisory begins at noon today. High temperatures reach up to 95 today under mainly sunny skies, southerly winds 5 to 10 miles an hour. Partly cloudy tonight, slight chance of thunderstorms. Lows dip down to about 76. Chance of thunderstorms tomorrow, high of 89, cloudy skies. With your Bay Country weather, I'm meteorologist Megan Mulford. Right now, it's 75 degrees.
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0: 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Time for the 411 with meteorologist Megan Mulford and Bay Country weather.
1: A heat advisory begins at noon today. High temperatures reach up to 95 today under mainly sunny skies, southerly winds 5 to 10 miles an hour. Partly cloudy tonight, slight chance of thunderstorms. Lows dip down to about 76. Chance of thunderstorms tomorrow, high of 89, cloudy skies. With your Bay Country weather, I'm meteorologist Megan Mulford. Currently 77.
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0: every hour with your Bay Country forecast.
1: A heat advisory begins at noon today. High temperatures reach up to 95 today under mainly sunny skies, southerly winds 5 to 10 miles an hour. Partly cloudy tonight, slight chance of thunderstorms. Lows dip down to about 76. Chance of thunderstorms tomorrow, high of 89, cloudy skies. With your Bay Country weather, I'm meteorologist Megan Mulford. Currently, it's 79 degrees.
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0: Megan's got your forecast every hour with Bay Country Weather.
1: A heat advisory begins at noon today. It remains in effect until 8 p.m. tonight. Daytime highs approaching 95 today under mainly sunny skies, south winds 8 to 15 miles an hour. Slight chance of thunderstorms tonight, 76. Chance of thunderstorms tomorrow, daytime highs approaching 89, cloudy skies expected. With your Bay Country weather, I'm meteorologist Megan Mulford. Currently 80.
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Hello and welcome to Christ Fellowship Bible Church's radio program called Hold Fast. I'd like to welcome you all this morning. Thank you for tuning in today. I greatly appreciate all of our regular listeners that tune in each week, and also those who contact me during the week to let me know they are listening. And if you're new to the program this morning, thank you for tuning in. I greatly appreciate your time in visiting with us and listening to the message today. Again, my name is Steve Willing, and I pastor Christ Fellowship Bible Church here in Marion Station. And our Sundays begin with our Sunday school at 9 o'clock. You're welcome to come out and join us for that. And then following our Sunday school hour, we have our worship service that starts at 10. We have a nursery that begins at 9:45, so you can drop your little kids off 15 minutes before the service starts. We've got a good staff that keeps care of those kids. We've got a little pager or beeper that we give you in case you are needed while you're in the worship service. That way you don't have to worry at all, because if you are needed, they can contact you. We also have a time as we come together for worship. We have that time of singing and praying together and the preaching of the word. We also have our children's and youth church during our morning service, and that's a time for those kids as they stay with the main group during our praying and singing time, and then they go off into their own groups. And we've got Pastor Everett Landon, who is our youth pastor, who takes care of the older kids, and we've got a very fine staff that takes care of the younger kids as well and gives them a message that is age appropriate, kind of speaks on their level. And so if you've got kids, grandkids, great-grandkids, neighbor's kids, bring them on out. We'd love to have you today. Also, want to just give a shout out to everybody in the church family who participated this week in our vacation Bible school that started last Sunday night and run to Thursday evening. It's one of our, as a church, it's one of our largest attended that we've ever had by far. And just very thankful to the Lord today. I appreciate everybody's time that was put into it. A lot of effort, a lot of work, but it was very successful. Just not in the sense of the numbers, but the response from the kids. It was just outstanding, and I greatly appreciate everyone in the church who put so much energy and time into it. Also, on Sundays in the evenings, we normally have our worship service at 6, but we will not be having it this week. We'll be picking up next week. Also, we have Tuesday evening Bible study each week, but we will be canceled out for this week, but we'll be picking up the following week. We do have other things that are going on with our Young Disciples Youth Group, with our Men's and Women's Fellowship, and just a lot of other things that are happening on a regular basis. But if you'd like any more information, you can certainly contact me at the number of addresses that I give at the program, or you can just go right to our webpage, which is cfbc413.org. That's cfbc413.org. That directs you to our Facebook page, which stays update all the time. That directs you to our YouTube channel, our podcast page. It just got it all right there. But with that, again, it's been a good week, busy week. But very thankful to the Lord for the blessing that we had at Vacation Bible School this year. I've got a song I'm going to go ahead and play. Ellen Ann Daisy sang it for us last Sunday morning, so I want to share that with you today. So as that song's playing, I'd like you to turn over with me to the 17th chapter of Matthew. We're going to pick up where we left off last time, and we're going to be speaking about the transfiguration of Jesus Christ. So enjoy the song, and I'll be back in a few moments.

And that was Ellen and Daisy singing for us again, that of the In the Potter's Hand or the Potter's Wheel. Greatly appreciate that message in the song that comes out of Jeremiah chapter 18. And following that, I actually just went back and during the service quoted out of Jeremiah just to keep it in the context of what we're dealing with as far as the song goes. But this morning, we turn over to the 17th chapter, Book of Matthew. Actually, I'm going to read the last verse of the 16th chapter, and then we're going to read down to verse 8 in the 17th chapter. So there in Matthew chapter 16, verse 28, it says, "And surely I say to you, there are some standing here who shall not taste death till they see the Son of Man coming in his kingdom." Now, after 6 days, Jesus took Peter, James, and John, his brother, led them up on a high mountain by themselves. And he was transfigured before them. His face shone like the sun, and his clothes became as white as the light. And behold, Moses and Elijah appeared to them, talking with him. Then Peter answered and said to Jesus, "Lord, it is good for us to be here. If you wish, let us make here 3 tabernacles, one for you, one for Moses, and one for Elijah." And while he was still speaking, behold, a bright cloud overshadowed them, and suddenly a voice came out of the cloud saying, "This is my beloved Son, in whom I am well pleased. Hear him." And when the disciples heard it, they fell on their faces and were greatly afraid. But Jesus came and touched them and said, "Arise and do not be afraid." And when they had lifted up their eyes, they saw no one but Jesus only. So this morning, we look at what's commonly called the Transfiguration. Now, remember, we talk always about, as we study the Bible, context is everything, keeping things in context. Well, what had happened right prior to this? Well, Jesus had predicted that of his death and his resurrection. So he shared with his disciples about what was going on, and then Peter tries to rebuke Jesus, whom he had already said was Messiah. So now Peter is taking it upon himself to, share with the Lord that this is not what's going to happen. But Jesus rebukes him. And then Jesus would share about the need. If you're going to follow after him, if you desire to follow after Jesus, you need to deny yourself. You need to take up your cross. You need to follow after him. Because he who desires to save his life is going to lose it, and he who loses his life for Christ's sake will truly find it. And then the Lord there in the 27th verse of chapter 16, he says, "For the Son of Man will come in the glory of his Father with his angels, and then he will reward each one according to his works." And that's where we pick up this week, where we see in verse 28, where he says, "Assuredly, I say to you, there are some standing here who shall not taste death till they see the Son of Man coming in his kingdom." Right after that, the Bible tells us, 6 days later, after he shares these particular words with his disciples, that the Lord himself, he leads them up on the mountain. And commonly, that's called the Mount of Transfiguration. But he takes them up there, James and John and Peter, and he was transfigured before them. So what do we mean that he was transfigured? Well, if we talk about being transfigured, there's like this change that occurs. And what we see here, we just examine the text, what we see is that the display of the glory of God in that of the person of the Son, Jesus Christ, is certainly made evident to the world. So as we back up, we remember that Jesus said that there are those who will not taste death till they see the Son of Man coming in his kingdom. So once again, we speak about the Son of Man being a phrase that is used about that of Messiah coming. So he reveals himself to Peter, James, and John. He shows himself that truly, even though the statement had been made previously where they had spoken about that
Jesus asked them, who do men say that the Son of Man I am? Who are people saying I am? And they said, oh, you're Elijah, you're this one, you're that one, you're prophet. And then he said, well, who do you say that I am? And they were all agreed that you are the Christ, Son of the living God. And then he makes that clear that the only way they knew that was because God chose to reveal it to them. It was not of their own intuition or intellect, but it was God who showed it to them. And here, what we see, it's God who chose Peter, James, and John to reveal the coming of this spiritual kingdom. Because that's how it began. It begins with that of the reformation of the heart of that individual, whoever that individual may be. That's where Jesus begins his kingdom, is in the hearts of men, to save people from their sin. Now, we realize there's a kingdom coming. There is a literal kingdom

He was transfigured before them. His face shone like the sun. His clothes became as white as light. Now, folks, that just goes, you know, way beyond how we try to explain it, what these disciples were seeing. But again, it is God's glory on display. God himself coming in human flesh, displaying who he truly is in the Son. Now, with that, we also note that we've got Moses and Elijah, verse 3. Moses and Elijah appeared to them, talking with him. So Moses and Elijah, they are on the mount with that of the person of Christ. Now, keep in mind that each one of these they were kind of unique as far as their taking away from this world. We note that Moses, that the Lord had led him up on a mountain, he died, and it was God himself who buried Moses. We also note with Elijah that he rode the chariot of fire on a whirlwind out of this world. He never died. Now, I believe that Elijah is going to be one of two witnesses in the book of Revelation. He's going to be one of those, and those two witnesses eventually die. And then they will be resurrected. So even though they didn't experience death in this world, I believe it's going to be Moses and Enoch. But what we do note here is that these two had unique endings in this world. But they show up. Both of these individuals, Moses and Elijah, they symbolize here that of the law and the prophets. You've got the lawgiver, Moses, and then you've got one of the greatest prophets, Elijah. So they're symbolizing that of all the law, all the prophets. They symbolize that because all the law and the prophets point to Jesus Christ. They point to the Messiah. They point to what God's ultimate plan is for this world. Now, here we have Moses and Elijah appearing to them. And they, as the Bible tells us, as we read elsewhere in other Gospels that have the same account, tell us that they were speaking about his death and resurrection, him going to Jerusalem, dying, and being raised. Here, Matthew doesn't record that for us, but what we see is he records about how Peter himself, because Peter didn't know what to say, and then in verse 4 he says, "Lord, it's good for us to be here," which is certainly true. But he was like, "Here, let's set up three tabernacles or three tents, one for you, one for Moses, one for Elijah." And he says these things, and then as he is expressing himself, is the best way he can, and we probably would have found ourselves in that same speechlessness, not knowing what to say, and then first things come to mind, well, let's just set up camp right here. This is a good place to be. We realize that it was not the time for this. Because, again, Jesus come first to establish a spiritual kingdom. This was not the time for Christ in that sense of how he will come as that of the Messiah with a literal kingdom, along with Moses and Elijah and all the other Old Testament saints as well. But while he was saying these things, it says a bright cloud overshadowed them all. So this bright cloud, we try to envision what that would be like, since here Jesus is beaming himself. And now this bright cloud overshadows them, and a voice came out of the cloud saying, "This is my beloved Son, in whom I am well pleased. Hear him." Now, think about that. You've got Moses and Elijah, these two individuals who are very well known, far as certainly Moses as the lawgiver, those first five books of the Bible, the Torah, and how the Jews would look to those books for instruction, for what God has commanded. Also the prophets themselves, and how they prophesied, and just not foretelling the future, but how they
proclaimed

that of the word that God gave them to bring to the people of Israel and to us as well. And how now you have these two major figures, Moses and Elijah, and now the voice comes out of the cloud. And this again, speak about the Shekinah glory, that of God the Father, as we want to narrow it down even more. He speaks and he says, "This is my beloved Son in whom I am well pleased. Hear him." So during this transfiguration, where the glory of God is revealed in the person of Jesus Christ, that he is truly God, and what we see is now the Father, in the presence of Moses and Elijah, they symbolizing the law and the prophets, says, "Hear him. Listen to what my Son has to say." And certainly concerning Moses and the law, what Jesus has to say concerning that of Elijah, what the prophets have to say concerning that of the Messiah. Now, these fellows here, when the disciples heard it, verse 6, it says they fell on their faces and were greatly afraid. I think that would be, I ain't gonna say it's an understatement, but guaranteed that's what any of us would do. If all that's going on, I think at that point, that's a good time to prostrate ourselves, to get down before God, right on our face, and not even look up. They were greatly afraid, but Jesus came and touched them. It, you know, I guess they were all there in a huddle, and he came and touched them and says, "Arise and do not be afraid." And this again, we speak about Jesus' tenderness, his compassion, his love for his disciples, how he cared for them, shepherded them. Here once again, he says, "Don't be afraid." And he has had to say that many, many times in the past, but don't be afraid. And then it tells us in verse 8, now as they came down, verse 8, when they had lifted up their eyes, they saw no one but Jesus only. And that's what it comes back to. Jesus alone. We have our eyes, as the Hebrew writer says, fixed upon Jesus Christ, who's the author and finisher of our faith. We run the race with endurance. These are things of which we read as the Son of God is revealed in his glory to Peter, James, and John in the presence of Moses and Elijah, and realizing the Lord himself makes it very clear about who we are to listen to. And that is the Jesus of the Bible and the Bible alone. Remember that. The Bible is God's revealed, the only revealed word to us. Everything else, friends, speak about the Book of Mormon. We speak about all these other supposed sacred books. It is only through the Holy Scripture, the Holy Bible, that God has chosen to reveal his word. That's why we need to stay steadfast in that of his word. Peter, when we see all that had went on in Peter's life, and then he had this moment here with the transfiguration of Christ, he reflects on that in his second epistle. There in 2 Peter chapter 1, he says in verse 16, he says, "For we did not follow cunningly devised fables when we made known to you the power and coming of our Lord Jesus Christ, but were eyewitnesses of his majesty." Compared to other false religions who always have this supposed other revelation to top onto or add to, we speak about Islam and we speak about Mormonism,
When you speak about all these other kinds of sects instead of true Orthodox Christianity, Peter's saying, we did not follow any of that. These cunningly devised fables. We made known to you the power and coming of our Lord Jesus Christ. But he says, but we were eyewitnesses to his majesty. And he's referring right to this particular chapter of which we read in Matthew, because he says in verse 17, for we received from God the Father honor and glory when such a voice came to him from the excellent glory. This is my beloved Son in whom I am well pleased. And we heard the voice which came from heaven when we were with him on that holy mountain. So Peter's saying, we had all this going on and we were scared to death and all we could do was put our heads down. But God the Father revealed the glory and majesty of that of the Son of God. And now he says in verse 19 of 2 Peter chapter 1, And so we have the prophetic word confirmed, which you do well to heed as a light that shines in a dark place until the day dawns and the morning star rises in your heart. So when we look at the revelation of Jesus Christ there on that mount, like a coronation that God has said, this is, and that was not the first time he had said this, Jesus' baptism, well, but here on the mount again, this is my beloved Son. Hear him. Hear what Christ has to say. And I encourage you, maybe you've never opened a Bible before, I encourage you to get a Bible, get a good Bible, good translation of the Bible. You can contact me. I can give you some ideas. But read the Gospel of John. Begin there. And let the Lord speak to you through that word, and that you too, having the hope of being converted to saving faith in Jesus Christ. I've never regretted a day that I gave my life to Jesus Christ. I've run out of time this morning, folks, but thank you for joining me today. Again, my name is Steve Willing. I pastor Christ Fellowship Bible Church here in Marion Station. If you'd like to contact us with questions, comments, or prayer requests, please feel free to call 443-235-3618. Drop us a note in the mail, 5910 Crisfield Highway, Marion Station, Maryland, 21838. That's also our physical address. 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Once again, thank you for tuning in this morning. May the Lord bless you and keep you, and may his face shine upon you and give you peace. God bless.

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2: Psalm 122:1 says, I was glad when they said unto me, let us go into the house of the Lord. 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
3: So, our lives, I can compare our lives to like a journey on the ocean in the sea. Right? And sometimes those journeys are easy, sometimes not so much. Sometimes we feel like we're in smooth waters, calm seas. Other times we feel like the waves are beating on us and we're not sure, even though we think we're great swimmers, whether we're going to be able to survive, whether we're going to drown or not. You know, when it comes to things happening like winds of adversity blowing against our families, against our health, against our finances, against all the things that matter to us, we can't sit there and go, well, why is the storm happening to me? The question is going to be, when you're in the storm, who is the captain of your ship?
4: Amen.
3: Yeah. There, man. You can call me Captain Greg, but I'm not the captain. I'm a false impersonator. I think we all need to ask that question, who is the captain of our ship? And actually kind of ended up going along with what I said a few moments ago about how, you know, we have to be able to give our lives over to the Lord all the time and constantly. I don't know about you, I don't want to get up without Jesus. Yeah. I don't want to go through a day without Jesus. I don't want to go through the good times or the bad times without Jesus. I need Him not only to be the captain of my ship, I need Him to steer my ship. And that's what He wants to do. And I have to ask you this morning, who is the captain of your ship? Nice pick. I like that. Impressive. You see the question mark? That's the question I'm asking you this morning. Many people try to captain their own ship. That's why I got quiet, because you know I'm stepping on your toes right now. Proverbs 14:12 says that there is a way which seems right to a man, but the end are the ways of death. A lot of us have been guilty, even church folks, have been guilty of trusting in ourselves and our own gifts, our talents, our abilities, our instincts, our intellect, our wisdom, our sound reasoning, all these things, is that I will make my own decisions. I will handle my own problems. And I'm just going to tell you something, guys. Guys are the worst for this. Because guys are the ones, and I'm not saying the guys here, because thank God we got some wonderful godly men here. But men typically think, I don't need nobody. You know, Tim the Toolman Taylor kind of, I got this. I don't need nobody. The reality of it is you do. And sometimes men even think, well, I'm not getting down on my knees. Boy, that is a sign of weakness. No, actually, that's a sign of strength. Because when you get down on your knees, that's when you are the strongest, guys. But sometimes we want to be in charge. We want to be the one, you know, type A personalities. I'm not going to get you to raise your hand when you're a type A in here, but I know there's a bunch of it. I know a few myself. Type A personalities tend to want to be in charge of things. And that, I'm not saying that's a bad thing. They want to steer the ship. But you have to understand that when you give your heart and life to Jesus, you are transferring your trust. You're no longer trusting in yourself. You are trusting in Him. That means you trust Him when you're on the mountain, church. Come on, don't shout me down when I'm preaching good. And He's also with you when you're in that deep, dark, low valley. He knows where you are. He knows the highs and the lows. And He says, I will lead you, I will guide you, but you've got to trust me. And until you and I get to the point that we die to self so that He can live, He will never be the captain of your ship. You'll always be the one calling the shots. You'll always be the one making the decisions. I won't ask for a show of hands, but how many times have you made a decision because you went out in front of God and it ended up being a major mistake? And why is it? Yeah, well, at least we got a couple of honest people one day. We just all put our hands up because we've all done it, right? And I've often thought about a yield sign. We struggle to yield in our car, right? Yeah, come on, tell the truth, let the Lord love you. We struggle with stop signs. We run right on, we roll, do a slow roll right on Fulham, right? But we need to yield, and so when I'm driving or wherever I'm going, If the Lord is the captain of my ship, then I am yielding to Him. I'm giving Him the right of way. Holy Ghost up there. I'm giving Him the right of way. That means that He is in charge. That means I'm following His lead. That means I'm casting my cares on Him. That means I'm going to allow Him to make the decisions and have control. Do you realize that sometimes when your prayers aren't answered, it's because it's not God's best for you? There's some folks got married to people. Oh, I just love them. Tina Turner said, what's love got to do with it? Captain Thiel said, love will keep us together. And Jesus says, I'm love.
5: Yes.
3: And I will lavish my love on you. We make decisions on our own impulse, our own reaction, our own heart, and we miss out on what God is trying to say. But yet we say, oh, but I believe in the Lord. I love the Lord. But is He the captain of your ship? Is He steering your ship, or are you steering it? Let me tell you something. If you are steering your ship, it's time to abandon ship. I don't want to be on the ship with you. I don't want to be on the ship with you. I was thinking about this the other day, so I have not been on an actual cruise, but I know many of you have. So when you go on a cruise, let's face it, you're not so much worried about the navigation, how they're going to get you from point A to point B. You're just saying, well, I'm going to get there. Why? Because you trust the captain and do the navigation. If we do that on a cruise ship, why can't we do that with God? Well, I mean, we get on the ship and we want to navigate. We want to tell God how to operate. God, let me tell you what I need. God, let me tell you what I need you to do. And when we're dealing with people in conflict, Lord, I need you to do something with them. God may be saying, I need to do something with you. Right? But oftentimes we are so busy trying to be in control. And look, in the nation and the world that we're in, Cindy and I have had a lot of conversations lately about the old days. And I'm sure our parents thought the same thing, but when I look back to the 70s, for example, I miss the 70s. Not just the music. I miss the 70s. I miss the ice cream man coming down the street. I miss staying out of door catching fireflies and our bicycles and fishing with things that weren't even fishing rods that were like cane poles. I mean, we did all this stuff, right? Now you're afraid for your kids to go out beyond your front door without your supervision. And so in this day and time that we're in now, we feel the heaviness of what's going on in our world. But then we got to look at the end of the book and see that we win. We got to look at the Word of God and realize that He has promised never to leave us or forsake us. He has promised that if God be for us, who can be against us? He has said to us in Romans chapter 8 that absolutely nothing can separate us from His love. If He is steering your ship, you have nothing to worry about, nothing to fear, because He will navigate the rough waters, the smooth waters, the stormy seas, the days that things are calm. He will navigate. He will lead you. He will guide you. He will direct you. And He will get you safely to the other side. But you got to have Him steering your ship and not you.
6: Amen.
3: Praise God. Hallelujah. So there's a scripture passage that I love in Mark chapter 4, verses 35 through 41. Now Jesus had told His disciples, He said, let's pass over to the other side. So Jesus already had a plan. We're going to get in this boat and we're going to the other side. So the plan's already in place, right? So they obeyed. It says they launched out into the sea, and then a storm arose. The wind howled, the waves crashed, the boat filled with water. The disciples panicked. Jesus was asleep.
5: Yes.
3: Obviously, Jesus wasn't too concerned about it. Is He the captain of your ship? You may think He's asleep, but He ain't. And if He is, He's still in control when He's asleep. So they wake Jesus up, and I'm sure they're thinking, come on, man, I know you're... I'm giving Greg's New International Version now. Come on, dude. I know you've been busy. I know you've been praying for people. I know you've been healing people. I know you're probably physically tired, but we got an issue here. We got a dilemma, Brother Steve. We got a problem going on right here, and we need your help. This storm is on us. Jesus wakes up, and I can just see Him kind of casually get up because He's already got it under control. He already told them they were going to the other side. If Jesus says you're going to the other side, does that mean you're going to sink and drown in the middle of the water?
5: No.
3: He already said, you are going to the other side. Hallelujah. I want you to know some of those of you who are believers and love Jesus with all your heart and have given your heart over to Him. We're going to the other side. There is another side with your name written on it. There's a heaven waiting for you. A place where there'll be no sorrow. There'll be no tears. There'll be no sickness. There'll be no death. There'll be life abundant and full and free and everlasting and perfect waves that everybody can surf on.
5: Yeah.
3: Only three of y'all want to surf. I'll bet you'll be ready when you get up there in the glassy ocean waves. Come on, man. But Jesus has already made a way. And in this story, Jesus gets up, he rebukes the wind, and he says to the sea, "Peace, be still." And immediately, there was a great calm. I want you to notice three things out of this. The presence of Jesus in your life does not prevent storms. Sometimes people get discouraged in their faith walk, especially through young Christians, because they think, "Oh, well, once I give my heart to Jesus, everything's going to be peaches and cream and easy, peasy and all that." And it's not. And I said it last week. It's going to be contrary to that, probably, because you now have the power in you, and the devil don't like the power that's in you. The darkness don't like the light. The darkness can't hang with the light. So he's trying to pull you out of the light and back into the darkness. You're going to have difficulties. You're going to have trials. And when God calls you to a task, do you think that means it's always going to be easy? He's called me to task years ago, and I didn't have the money to do the task he called me to. But Libby, we see how he provides, right? If he calls you to it, he'll bring you through it. Come on, somebody. Amen. He will bring you through it. So don't think that because you're on stormy seas right now that God has abandoned you. Don't you think that God has forgotten you. Don't think that God's not aware of the unsaved people in your family. Don't think that God's not aware of your battle and your own addiction. Don't think that God doesn't care about that lost child that you have in your family. Don't think that God does not care about the sickness that's in your body that the doctors have given you a bad report. I choose to believe the good report, the report of the Lord this morning. And when he is the captain of your ship, he will say, "Peace be still," to those storms, and he will get you safely to the other side. But church, you got to let him be the captain of your ship.
5: Amen.
3: Amen. You got to relinquish control. You got to let go and let God. Amen. Did you know you can still serve God and face trials? I tell people often, I say, everything you go through, Crystal, is either going to make you bitter or better. Everything you go through is going to make you bitter or better. Young people, I'm talking to you too. You can go through some stuff and you can say, "Well, I don't like how they did this, and they made me feel this way, and I don't like them, and this parent did me wrong, and this person did me wrong, and my friend turned their back on me," or whatever. You can either get bitter or better. For those of us who call ourselves Christians and Jesus is steering the ship, it means better. Every trial that you and I have been through have helped shape and make us who we are. It's made us rely even more on how much we are dependent on Him. I am totally, totally dependent on the Lord. I can't do it without Him.
5: Yes.
3: Amen. One of the Gaither songs, he says, "I can't even walk without you holding my hand." Come.
5: Yeah.
3: Libby, you need to sing that one. Jim, happy Christmas. But it's the truth of the matter, and I want you to understand this. This is a great thing. The presence of Jesus in your life means victory. If you are living today, come on, down, discouraged, anxious, depressed, unforgiving, mad, hurt, broken, angry, and you're not even enjoying the everyday blessings that God gave you just by waking you up another day, then you need to go back and retrace some steps and go, "Wait a minute, yes, there are storms, yes, things have happened to me that aren't right and aren't good and aren't fair, and I'm hurt by it and I'm broken by it, but I want you to know that Jesus is on the ship, he is wide awake, and he's able to calm the storm. He'll even call you to walk out to him in that storm." Come on, that happened in that scripture too. And the only reason Peter started sinking is because he took his eyes off Jesus. You're sinking today because you take your eyes off of Jesus. When you fix your eyes on him, the author and the finisher of your faith, you don't have to fear, you don't have to worry. You may be a great swimmer, can't swim, may not even like water, but with Jesus you walk on water. Hallelujah. When you keep your eyes fixed on the captain of the ship. All of us that have played sports know a little something about what it's like to win a ball game and the victory that goes along with it. We also know a little something about defeat. And even in our Christian walk, in our Christian lives, we have been defeated with some things. Come on. We've gone through some things that have really broken us and hurt us and tore us down. But I want you to know, praise be to God, we have the victory through our Lord and Savior Jesus Christ, who when he went to the cross and spilled out his blood and died, he said, "It is finished." What? Words of what? Victory, not a defeat. It is finished. It is done. The price has been paid. When the spikes went down in the wood and Jesus conquered that cross, death, hell, the grave, and it was resurrected, he's seated at the right hand of God the Father Almighty, Paul, and one day he's going to split the sky wide open and he's coming back again. We got the victory. I'm going to get happy. We got the victory because we got Jesus. Hallelujah. Lord Jesus, help us this morning. Jesus has authority over every storm in your life.
5: Yes.
3: You hear that? The wind obeyed him. The waves obeyed him. Nature obeyed him. Whatever storm you are facing right now, Jesus is still Lord over that storm. Financial, family, emotional, spiritual. The same Jesus who calmed the seas is able and can and will calm the seas that are rough in your life right now.
6: Yes.
3: In the name of Jesus, I speak Jesus over you. I ain't speaking Pastor Greg. I speak Jesus over you. Oh yeah, I wore the hat for effect. I am not the captain. I don't want to be the captain. I need somebody who knows what they're doing. And it's not you and it's not me. Come on, it's not the deacons. It's not the pastor's council. It's not the worship team. It's not the sound man. It's Jesus who is the captain. Are you going to let him lead? Are you going to let him navigate? Are you going to let him steer? Are you going to keep steering? Look, guess what? When you steer, you go to places you have no business being.
6: That's true.
3: I better stop preaching 10 minutes on that. Now I'm not going to, but I could. When you are steering your own ship, you go the wrong direction. That's why you end up in a bar instead of a church. Am I judging you? Absolutely not. Yeah. All the money I spent in a bar back in the day, I probably could have bought that house on the lake or the beach. But we're saying, God, I want you to lead, Jesus. I want you to steer my ship. But then we go down this path. You know what? Oh, I see her looking good. Y'all act like you don't know what I'm talking about. Jiminy Christmas. Well, I haven't drank in a while. Hey, man, you want to... Sure, why not? The Lord is not steering you to go get drunk in the bars, folks. I'm telling you. He is not leading you to do drugs. He's not leading you to a promiscuous lifestyle. He's not leading you to an alternative lifestyle. He's not leading you to the stuff of the devil and the darkness. He's trying to lead you to the path that means life, abundant and full and free. And he wants to give you a little bit of heaven here on this earth. But you got to let him steer the ship and let go and relinquish and let go and let God. Hallelujah. Somebody needs to hear this morning. Your captain determines the course. Proverbs 3, 5, and 6 says, trust in the Lord with all your heart. Lean not on your own understanding. That's what we do a lot, right? We lean on our own understanding. But in all your ways, acknowledge Him. Acknowledge Him as Lord. Acknowledge Him as King. Acknowledge Him as Master. Acknowledge Him as your best friend. Acknowledge Him as the captain of your ship. And guess what? He'll take care of all this stuff. He'll take care of all. It's not my understanding. So when He is the captain, it means He is directing the route, not you. We want comfort, but God wants to grow us. You hear that? We want convenience. God's trying to grow your character. We want quick answers. God wants deeper faith. If everything that we prayed to God for, if we got right away, what kind of faith would that require? It's when you're crying out to God and you're broken and you've been praying for that lost son, that lost daughter for 25 years. When you've been praying for reconciliation in a relationship. When you've been praying for victory over something that you're battling in your life. We have these circumstances, but our faith would tell us that we keep pressing into God. Oh, I'm just going to talk to you. And I'm guilty now as a grandfather. The grandkids are getting old now, but they younger, Nick. You take them to Walmart and you walk in and you go, now, we're not getting anything today. Famous last words, dude. I'm ready to pull out every bit of cash I got, every card I got, whatever you want, baby. It's for you. But we did when we were coming up. My parents always said that because they knew I liked stuff. I probably even liked shoes back then. I don't know. But they would say to you, "You're not getting anything today, right?" That's what I heard too. But it didn't mean I didn't want. Well, I want still. But what I want is I want to make sure that I'm smack dab in the center of God's divine purpose and plan for my life. Smack dab in the middle of His will. And I want to be in the back of the boat just kind of chilling and cruising and taking in the sun. Listen to a little yacht rock and let Jesus steer the ship. I think Jesus likes yacht rock. Because I believe that Jesus, He wants us to live this life that He's called us to live. I think sometimes we think, other story for another day, we think that the only way we can come to God is in a dress and a coat and tie. I'd be big time. Even though I look good in a dress. Oh, I was talking about the coat and tie. That's what I'm talking about. All right, I wasn't going to share the phone. What's that?
7: What a visual.
3: How about that? Not a good one. If I ain't wearing my shorts to show off my legs in church, you know I ain't wearing no dress. And I share this with several of you, and I'm going to use this as part of this here. And this, please don't take this as a criticism or a negative, but a lot of times when we talk about following Jesus and let him be the captain of our ship, we are so influenced by what everybody else has said to us. We've been told how to dress, what we can do, what we can't do, where we can go, where we can't go. It's about a relationship. I mean, we can do all these good deeds and try to look spiritual and act spiritual, but if we still don't have Jesus living inside of us, we have nothing. We're followers, Sadducees and Pharisees, just trying to feel rule follower. And I remember, that's why I told you all about this hat, because I didn't want nobody to get all up in their feels because I had a hat on in the church. Now, my mom was here, she would not, no matter what, she said, Greg, why, last time she came to church, Greg, why are you wearing jeans to church? Mom, you see anybody else dressed up in here? Y'all start wearing, me and you wear a tie and a coat every single Sunday, then I'll probably start. But until then, I ain't going. I'm saying, that's what I knew. I thought I'd seen Miles dress up before, and you look sharp one time. And because I made a comment about it, you'll never do it again. That's a nice thing. But it's probably been a couple of years ago, Larry. I got up one morning, and the message was on Psalm 91 about abiding in the shelter of the Most High God, right? So I already had in my mind I was going to bring an umbrella and talk about how we use that shield for rain. But that Sunday morning, it was flat pouring. I said, come on, add a ball cap to the mix, too. So I came in with my ball cap, got out of the pulpit, and I said, there is a reason I am wearing this. Don't miss the message because you're worried that I've got a hat on right now. I'm not suggesting we wear hats in church, so don't give us all sideways. I said that in the service. Crystal, I think, was it you? It was you or Brooke or somebody, and a gentleman, an older gentleman, came in after I said that and leaned up and said to one of them, is that the pastor up there? You know where that's going. Yes? Why has he got a hat on in church?
6: Huh?
3: Yeah, getting there on time, Tim said. True that. But you know what? At that point, you might as well just leave. Oh, we had a guy about, oh gosh, it's probably 8 or 9 years ago, came in here, and a lady had invited me. She was an elderly lady. I think she's passed away now. And she told me, she said, I thought the service was great, but he told me he couldn't understand a preacher wearing jeans to church. I said, that's all he got in his message, and I feel bad. And then he ended up coming to the church for quite a while. My point in all this is this. We try to doctor ourselves all up on the outside, how we look, how we appear to others. But God knows the heart of a man and a woman. And he knows whether you're steering the ship or someone else. I can make it look like on the outside that I'm letting God be in charge. But the reality of it is, on the inside, nah, I'm still in charge. And what God is not looking for is this outward thing. I know we need to be respectable and all that. I get that. But he's looking for the heart. And he wants a heart that is willing to say, I have been steering the ship too long, and I'm going to the wrong places, hanging out with the wrong people, doing the right things, and everything about my life is totally contradictory to what the Word of God is telling me, and it's totally contradictory to the commitment I made when I accepted him as my Lord and Savior. Who is the captain of your ship today? That's what I want to know. See if you can give me a little music. You know what I believe? I believe that some of you are fighting waves right now in your life. And the question is not even how big that storm is in your life, because we've all faced some really big storms and maybe some smaller ones. The question is, when you're in that storm, who are you trusting? Donna, when you're in that storm, who are you trusting? Who's the captain of your ship? Is it laying in bed at night and awake and need something to sleep, need something to wake up, need something to get you through the day, and you've neglected to look to the Lord. And there he is waiting and saying, wait a minute, didn't you give your life to me? Didn't you already accept me as Lord and Savior? Then that means I want to be not only a little part of your life, but I want to be the very center of your life. Yes. I need Jesus steering my ship right now. Yes. Right now, in the name of Jesus, I need him to steer my ship. Oh, can you agree with me? Some days are better than others. Yesterday morning, I was out on the deck doing my devotions, and I was listening to a song that I'd already given to Steve as part of the communion message. next week, a Matt Redman song. And I listened to that song over and over again, and man, I'm telling you, those moments, I just felt His presence in such a powerful, strong way. And you're like, yeah, but you're out in the sunshine by the pool. I know. Sometimes we got to get alone and get still and get with God so we can connect with Him, because He wants to connect with us. And make no mistake, if we don't feel connected, He hasn't gone anywhere. He hasn't moved. We have. And what we've basically done in our shifts of life, if you will, is instead of saying, Jesus, take the wheel, you take the wheel, but I want you to take the wheel, and then there's going to be times that I need to take it back, but you know me, and you know I need to take it every once in a while. That's not the way it works. When you say, Jesus, take the wheel, that means He needs to take it. And keep the wheel and hold on to the wheel, and He will guide and direct you safely. He's taking us to the other side, church. He's taking you somewhere. He's doing something in your time of trial and difficulty. He's doing something with where you've been in your past. Some of you have horrendous past. Some of you have been through things that I cannot even begin to imagine or comprehend. I'm not trying to make light of those things. But I know that every burden, every care, everything in your past that you have been through, every battle, everything you've dealt with, everything that's been wronged about towards you, every one of those things, when Jesus went to the cross, He already had you in mind. And so what He would say to you is, if you will give those things to me and let me be in charge, you will watch and see what only I can do. I pray that the storms will be calmed in the name of Jesus in your life. And I pray if the storms are raging right now, that your eyes will not be focused on the wind and the waves and the things that you're trying to figure out. I want you to fix your eyes on Jesus, because there He is. He might be seemingly in the back of the boat asleep. He might be out of the water walking to you. He may be somewhere else praying, but He is saying to you, I am going to take you to the other side, but I need you to allow me to steer this ship and not you. I'm going to ask you to close your eyes, and we're going to pray. We're going to open up the altar, because I believe the altar alters us. Think about this. Today you've been trying to steer your own life. You're carrying burdens even this morning. You brought burdens in here this morning that you were never meant to carry. You've made decisions, even recently, without even seeking God's direction. And now, here's the storm. I believe that Jesus is calling all of us today to surrender the wheel. Maybe as a believer facing that storm, you become fearful. And the Lord's saying, well, why are you afraid? I'm still in the boat. If you need to make Jesus the captain of your life, I want you to come this morning. If you need to recommit your life to the Lord, I want you to come this morning. And one of the things that I see happen all the time in church is people are afraid to make a move. People are afraid to show an outward sign of their worship and their surrender. And this is not about embarrassing us. This is not about saying, well, what's going on with them? What's wrong with them? It's about being humble enough and open enough to say, I got to turn controls back over to God. I got to give God control over this situation with my kid that I don't understand. I got to give God control over this situation going on in my job. I got to ask for some help with my finances. I got to have some help with my addiction and my battle. I need. What you need is to open up your heart and your life totally and surrender to Him. And I cannot think of a better way than at this altar. So I'm at the altar because I need to be. It's not a show. It's not about the message. It's about you and about God. And so as I pray, we have some worship music to close out our service. The altar is open. If you need prayer, if you need somebody to talk with, we are here. So, Father, we come to you right now in the name of Jesus this morning. And, Lord, we want to relinquish control. We want to give back what you've already said you would take. Father, we need to cast those burdens and those cares over onto you. We need our strength renewed. We need our energy restored. We need the presence and the power of the Holy Spirit. We ask you to wrap your arms of love around us, reminding us that you've not quit us. You've not given up on us. You've not abandoned us. You've not forsaken us. You're not mad at us. You're not holding something back against us. Lord God, I would just pray in the name of Jesus that we would open up our hearts and our eyes and our ears and our understanding and realize that what we need more than anything in this whole world is you. So, Father, have your way at this altar call as we open up our hearts to you and say, Lord, we want you to take the wheel, and we give you control of every area of our life. Be the captain of our ship. In Jesus' name we pray. You come as the Lord leads you.

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1: Good morning. It is great to be with you here today at Island Baptist Church here in Chincoteague. Thank you so much for joining us, really in whatever format you're joining us, whether in person or online or on the radio or however else you are joining us and participating with us. If you have your Bibles, we're going to be in the book of 1 Peter chapter 3 this morning. 1 Peter chapter 3. And we are going to begin, if you have a digital copy of God's Word, in verse 13. So 1 Peter chapter 3, verse 13. And as you turn there, you know, as people, we tend to be very opinionated about many things. And in the course of a conversation, we may discuss numerous things that we are passionate about, and we tend to give the reasons why at those times. You know, people can give a passionate defense or a passionate plea about who was the best president the U.S. ever had, about what seafood is the best seafood. I like scallops here on Chincoteague. A lot of y'all like single fried oysters the best, or maybe a good fried flounder. Whatever crab cakes I like as well. Crab's probably my second favorite behind scallops, but we can all give reasons why we like those things. You might have a reason why you a passionate defense of who the greatest basketball player or who the greatest baseball player ever was. Maybe what season is the best. Maybe you hear locally whether Island Creamery or Mr. Whippy's is better. And those are just a few. And so you may not care about all of those. You may not have opinion on all of those. But there is something that you would make a passionate plea about if a conversation, even after church here, started. And so when we think about what we like and dislike and how quick we are to have passionate pleas and to bring defenses of what we know and what we feel is the best or what we feel is right, we are really a lot of times ready to go with that information if that conversation happens. And when those conversations happen, you have an answer as to why your argument or your idea or your belief is the correct one. And we're going to come back to this idea just a little bit later because it fits very well with an idea in our passage this morning. But Peter is writing to a group of churches in five regions in what's modern-day northern Turkey. And he is writing to them about how to live godly, how to stand firm in their faith because they're facing opposition. It's a localized persecution. It's not like an empire-wide persecution like sometimes was happening. But it is very real. It's very poignant. And what they're facing is very real and hurts. And it's all because of their faith in Jesus. And so he's going to address certain things in our passage. And I say questions. Questions, maybe not questions that he's necessarily been given and he's answering back. But he's kind of answering some of these ideas. Like, how do we live in a world that's hostile to us and our beliefs? How do we do that? Or how do we handle and respond to suffering, persecution, mockery, being ostracized for our belief? And then why do we go through and endure trials and persecutions and suffering? And so let's read 1 Peter chapter 3, verses 13 through 17, and then hopefully we'll break that down a little bit and then make some direct application. It says, "Now, who is there to harm you if you are zealous for what is good? But even if you should suffer for righteousness' sake, you will be blessed. No fear of them, nor be troubled. But in your hearts, honor Christ the Lord as holy, always being prepared to make a defense to anyone who asks you for a reason for the hope that is in you. Yet, do it with gentleness and respect, having a good conscience, so that when you are slandered, those who revile your good behavior in Christ may be put to shame. For it is better to suffer for doing good, if that should be God's will, then for doing evil." And so verse 13, even as we start out, gives us a principle. And I'm going to say that principle is do what is right in life or live a godly life. And sometimes it's very easy to confuse goodness and godliness. Goodness might be externals that you conform to certain externals. We see this with kids sometimes. Certain times, kids, they're very well-behaved, they're very good, but a person could be like that and their heart be far from God. So they could be good, but not godly. And as adults, we know how to do that and put on certain masks at certain times if we want to look a certain way and to be good, but not necessarily to be godly. And Peter is going to help his readers to remember, look, as Christians, our call is to live godly. And so do what is right in life. Live godly. There's two aspects to kind of this rhetorical question that he asks. He says, who is there to harm you if you are zealous for what is good? Now, humanly, this could be taken as a proverb. And generally, this is, you know, a general way things work. Generally, if you're zealous to do what is good and do what is right, people don't generally harm you for that. Who would harm a person who does good and helps others and loves others? Now, many times they won't. As we'll see, this is a proverb and not a promise because it does happen. But generally, if you live in a way that is good, that is godly, generally people will respect that. If you are nice to people, if you smile at people when you pass them in the store, if you say hello, even if they may not want to respond the same way, generally there's a recognition that, hey, that person's a pretty good person and they're not going to harm you. You're living a good, righteous life. Now, there's a second aspect to this, that if we go back to verse 12, Peter has just said that God looks with favor on the righteous and judges evil. So he says that for the eyes of the Lord are on the righteous and his ears are open to their prayer, but the face of the Lord is against those who do evil. Now, who is there to harm you if you are zealous for what is good? So in this aspect, God is the perfect judge. And at the final judgment, God will reward righteousness, right? God won't harm the godly in that final judgment, but that hasn't happened yet. So live a godly life in all circumstances. So either way that that is taken, either way we want to look at this, the result for us in our daily life is going to be the same in the sense that is live godly, live righteously, live holy, live following what God has said. And so as we do that, people will take notice, right? We do that long enough and we do that boldly enough, people will take notice and they will see this. And I want to real quick, I talked about that difference of goodness and godliness. Because sometimes this comes up with the idea of, well, when we talk about goodness, can't people who don't know God and don't follow God, they can be really good people, right? And humanly speaking, absolutely. You have people who sacrifice their lives to help others. You have people who help the poor, help the homeless. They might travel around the world with sickness, with healing sicknesses or whatever else. And all of those things are good and we are thankful for them because they are an aspect of God's common grace, that God has grace on all people. But the truth is that in God's economy, that goodness is not good enough, right? Even as Isaiah says in Isaiah 64:6, that all of our human effort to God is worthless. It is on par with a filthy, dirty, worthless rag. If you were to be cleaning some dishes and you go take a towel out of the drawer and it's covered in oil stains and dirt and grime, you aren't going to want to wash the dish with that. Why? Because it's dirty. And so when we look at our human condition, God says even the best of the best person, humanly speaking good, that goodness does not measure up. And so when we talk about this goodness, yes, we want people to be good, but ultimately goodness is not the goal because our goodness never brings us to God. That's why we need Jesus. Jesus wasn't just good, but he was perfectly godly too. He never sinned. He didn't have selfish motives in the good that he did. He didn't do it just because it made him feel good or because he wanted to, elevate himself or wanted to feel good about himself, and not judging motives for other people necessarily all the time. Sometimes people have very great motives. I'm just saying sometimes that's what happens. Whatever it is, he was perfect. And because of that, he could then go to the cross and take our sin on his shoulders and die for us and deal with our greatest problem, and that is our sin problem. And so when we talk about live a godly life in all circumstances, we're not just saying be good, truly be godly. And there is a massive difference there. And so we see this in verse 14 play out with a reality. And the reality is that suffering and persecution may happen. Suffering and persecution may happen. And for Peter's readers, it was happening even now. It was something that they were dealing with. It was something that they were experiencing, something that they were enduring. And so suffering and persecution may happen sometimes, regardless of how right, how kind, how good, how godly one lives. Persecution, suffering, ostracization, and those things can happen. And again, notice that the reason for the suffering that he mentions here, suffering for what? For righteousness' sake, you will be blessed. Suffering for righteousness' sake. So it's not just that you're suffering for various reasons of just you're a jerk, you're mean to people, you're unkind. We'll talk about this towards the end a little bit more. But it has to be suffering for, really, for living for God and for doing what God says is right and for living a godly, holy life. Now, the second reality that we see there is that God blesses and eternally will bless those who suffer for the right reasons. All the way back in the Beatitudes, Jesus, when he was talking in Matthew chapter 5:10, said, "Blessed are those who are persecuted, again, for righteousness' sake, for theirs is the kingdom of heaven." When you look throughout the Bible, we see there are many examples of people who suffered for righteousness' sake. We see Joseph, who spends 13 years between being a slave and being in prison, and he is in prison because he refuses to commit adultery with Potiphar, his boss, his wife. Nobody else will know, but you know what? He knew it was wrong. And then eventually she gets mad at that, gets him thrown in prison. I'm sure Joseph had no idea what God was doing during that time. He had no idea he would ascend to the second in command of the entire country and save probably tens of thousands, if not millions, of people's lives. But all of that stuff took place. And so we see that God did bless him in this life. We see Daniel. Daniel didn't know that God for sure would shut the lions' mouths when Daniel got thrown in the lion's den. He may have thought it happened. I'm sure he prayed for it to happen, but Daniel knew, I'm going to pray because it's what God says to do. It's right. It's I care about my relationship with God. I'm going to pray. I'm not going to let a trumped up law that's designed to trip me up stop me. And so God preserved him and God blessed him in this life. But that doesn't mean suffering and persecution is easy. It doesn't mean it's pleasant, and it doesn't necessarily mean it'll stop. Just a book or two back in Hebrews chapter 11, we have this amazing chapter about faith, and it deals a lot with Abraham and his faith, Moses, and some of the great patriarchs of the Old Testament. But I'm going to read Hebrews chapter 11, verses 32 through 40, and I want to see if you pick up on an interesting thing that it says here. It says, "What more shall I say about faith? For time would fail me to tell of Gideon, of Barak, Samson, Jephthah, of David, and Samuel, and the prophets, who through faith conquered kingdoms, enforced justice, obtained promises, stopped the mouth of lions," turn the page, "quenched the power of fire, escaped the edge of the sword, were made strong out of weakness, became mighty in war, put foreign armies to fight, women received back their dead by resurrection." Now, if you hear that, you're like, goodness gracious, God blessed. And he did. He did all those things in the Old Testament. And we see that he worked mightily in certain circumstances. But notice the rest of this passage, starting in verse 35 in the middle. "Some were tortured, refusing to accept release so that they might rise again to a better life. Others suffered mocking and flogging, and even chains and imprisonment. They were stoned, they were sawn in two, they were killed with the sword, they went about in skins of sheep and goats, destitute, afflicted, mistreated, of whom the world was not worthy, wandering about in deserts and mountains and in dens and caves of the earth." So, that list, not near as good, humanly speaking, as the first list. None of those we're signing up for. I want you to hear the last few verses of this. "And all of these," notice that word, all of these words, but all, "though commended through their faith, did not receive what was promised, since God had provided something better for us, that apart from us, they should not be made perfect." So all of them were looking forward to the blessing of faith. All of them were looking forward to that being with God for eternity. It was not that some of them were blessed and some weren't. It's not that those that God worked and delivered from the lion's mouth were any better Christians, were any better believers, were any better God followers, were more loved or anything else. It's not that those who were imprisoned or beaten or killed by the sword or sawn in two, not signing up for that one today, I don't think, right? Not me. None of those were worse people. None of those were worse

16, he gives us maybe some foundations for us to anchor ourselves in during suffering. So look at verse 14. He says, "But even if you should suffer for righteousness' sake, you will be blessed. Have no fear of them, nor be troubled, but in your hearts honor Christ the Lord as holy, always being prepared to make a defense to anyone who asks you for a reason for the hope that's in you, yet do it with gentleness and respect, having a good conscience." So a couple different things. Number one, he says, properly place your fear. Properly place your fear. It is easy to place our fear in people, in those that can harm us, in those that are bringing about suffering or persecution. Sometimes we want to just make it stop. And so we are very quick to maybe just acquiesce to whatever they want, even if it's not right. Maybe we just shut up. Maybe we whatever. He says, properly place your fear. Don't fear them, but don't be troubled, but in your hearts, second thing, honor Christ. Honor Christ as holy. Honor Christ. Our honor is not for people. Our honor is for Christ, first and foremost. Yes, we respect people. Yes, we treat them with respect, but we honor as holy Christ. He is our first and foremost audience, an audience of one, if you will. So we properly place our fear. We honor Christ. And then the third thing he says is always be prepared to talk about the hope of Jesus. Always be prepared to talk about the hope of Jesus. You know, that opening illustration where we talked about how we're prepared with reasons why we like and why we prefer and why our idea is right on a whole lot of things. We're prepared to talk about those things, but are we prepared to talk about Jesus? Are we prepared to share our living hope, even going back to what he highlights in chapter 1, verse 3, this living hope? Are we prepared to share the hope of the gospel? He's not saying that we have to have all the answers, and sometimes we get scared that, well, I'm not going to have all the answers. You don't necessarily have to have all the answers. I don't have all the answers. There's nothing wrong with saying, I don't know. Let me figure it out. Let me come back. But more than anything, are we prepared to talk about the hope of the gospel? And the knowledge and understanding of the gospel and the inheritance and the hope that that brings, the immense treasure that that is, the reason that we are willing to suffer and endure hardship and persecution. Do we understand the fact that we were sinners apart from God, that Jesus came, he lived the perfect life that God demands, he died on the cross, he rose again, conquering sin and death and hell, and he promises to save us from our sins if we put our faith and our trust in him? Are we prepared to talk about that? Do we talk about that? Do we understand the gospel? And notice what he says there about how to do it. He says, do it with what? Gentleness and respect. So I would say speak in the proper way. It's very, very common, going even back to last week where we talked about don't take vengeance, don't revile. When somebody is speaking harshly to you, it is very common for us to want to speak harshly in return. Sometimes you hear that, right? You got to fight fire with fire. That's not what Jesus said. Jesus said, fight fire with what? With gentleness and respect, with grace, with mercy, with the way you would want to be treated, right? Don't lash out harshly. Don't mock. Don't belittle. Don't revile. Respect others. Again, treat others how you want them to treat you. They're treating you poorly. How do you want them to treat you? Treat them that way. Treat them in a godly manner, even if they don't humanly deserve it. Thinking back to Jesus's example, and we'll talk about that a little bit more next week, but looking at Jesus' example, how did he respond? He was quiet. He didn't just lash out. He could have. Could have done whatever he wanted to his accusers. He could have done anything he wanted to his abusers. I marvel at the idea that when Jesus is being punched and slapped and beaten and they're saying, "Who hit you?" He's silent, because I would have been calling out names, maybe throwing around some blindness, right, or some plagues of leprosy or something. I mean, that's just how I'm my nature, right? But Jesus didn't. And he spoke with respect, and he did it with gentleness, not because he didn't have the power, but because, hey, you know what? What God calls us to. So he says, not only speak in the proper way, but to verse 16, live and respond in such a way

0: has to have a clear conscience about your response, right? Have a good conscience so that when you are slandered, notice when, not if, when you are slandered, those who revile your good behavior in Christ may be put to shame. Live in a way and respond in a way as to have a clear conscience about your response. It's something to where we want to live in a way to where people around us see us and they're like, there's something different about that person, right? Verse 17 is going to talk about that. It's going to talk about really the result of suffering, and this is going to highlight why this good conscience comes into play and why it matters. Notice what he says there, that when you are slandered, those who revile your good behavior in Christ may be put to shame. So the results of our suffering, it can do a couple different things. Number one, it can give us a platform to share the gospel and to share your hope, both in your words and in your actions. And we don't necessarily want to sign up for this, right? It's not fun. It's not what we want to do. But sometimes, potentially, God allows us to go through things because it's going to give us a platform to be able to share and to be able to minister in ways that we would have never been able to do otherwise. It might allow us to be able to connect with and minister to people otherwise we would never have the opportunity to. And so when we think about this platform, usually if I'm in the midst of a trial or a persecution or a suffering, my goal is to make that stop as quick as possible because I don't like it. But there's times where God allows these things specifically because the platform that's going to give you and the people you can minister to. Again, both in your words and in your actions. So live godly in what you say and live godly in what you do. Second thing there, again, put to shame those who are persecuting you. It reveals that their actions are false, they're baseless, they're groundless. Now, they can be put to shame in this life. Others will look at them and be like, I mean, come on, what are you doing? Like, Frank's a good person. We know, yeah, he's a little weird maybe, but Frank's a good person. Stop it, knock it off. That can happen. And there's times where that does. But ultimately, they will be put to shame at that final judgment when they stand before God. When they stand before God, having persecuted and shamed and mocked and reviled and ostracized because of the gospel, they will be put to shame before God. And Christians, when you think about what was going on in this time frame, and maybe not specifically all of these in this area, some of them definitely, but Christians were shamed, and they were shamed for at times not being part of culture. And the culture that they weren't part of was they wouldn't go to the parties and festivals of some of the pagan and Roman gods. And some of these were wild, drunken parties that were wild, drunken orgies, for lack of a better term. And this was one of the ways that you would worship the gods and things like that. And as people got saved, they were like, we cannot participate in that. And so they were looked at as really traitors because they didn't worship these gods in that same way. They also were looked at as traitors because they refused to worship Caesar as God. In the Roman world, you worship Caesar as God, and the Christians refused to do that. And so that was one of the things that they were persecuted for. Sometimes there was, around the Lord's Supper, there was misconception that they were cannibals. When they could explain what was going on, the people could realize they weren't. But hey, you just hear certain terms, don't really bother to find out what the truth is, and that's what happens. So they were put to shame, they were slandered. Among a whole lot of other things. And God will someday right that wrong. Sometimes it's in this life, sometimes it's in the one to come. And then verse 17 kind of gives us, if you will, a second principle. Notice what he says. For it is better to suffer for doing good, if that should be God's will, than for doing evil. So the second principle is you can suffer for good reasons or for bad reasons. So if you're a jerk to others, if you are living ungodly, you're living unholy, then you can't claim persecution for your faith. If you are shunned because you are mean and nobody wants to be around you, that's a big difference than suffering for righteousness' sake. So live godly lives. Reveal who God is through your words and through your actions. Second thing that we see is even our suffering isn't outside of God's will. Sometimes for reasons that we don't always know, or understand, it is God's will for Christians to suffer and to be persecuted for doing good. Again, God's not mad. He's not angry. It's not because he doesn't love you or he loves you less or cares less about you. Even as we went back to Hebrews 11, right? What is it highlighting? Be faithful to where and what God has called you. Whether it was Joseph, who was faithful to where and what God called him, whether it was Isaiah, who was faithful to where and what God called him, or Jeremiah, as he's just vilified as a prophet and horrific things done to him for preaching God's word. Be faithful to where and what God has called you. And so whether you're in suffering or whether you're in persecution or whether times are great, God's will is not being thwarted, right? Even suffering can be part of God's will. We don't like to think of God's will in that way, but again, open the pages of scripture and we can see it and we can read it. So again, as it says, for it is better to suffer for doing good, if that should be God's will, than for doing evil. So I want to encourage you to be faithful to what God has called you. In the good times, be faithful, be godly. In the hard times, be faithful, be godly. So just a couple application questions, and I want to go even all the way back as we look at this. Is your reputation known for one who does godly good or one who does evil? What is your reputation? Now, we understand that your integrity matters way more than your reputation, right? People can have a wrong perception of you all the time. It happens. But what is your reputation? Is it truly for being a godly person, for doing what is right? Or is it more than anything known for doing evil and for being evil? Second thing, are you living faithfully to what and in what God has called you? Are you living faithfully in the good times and in the bad? If not, start, right? Live faithfully. Number three, how do you respond to people who mock you, who make fun of you, or who persecute you for your faith? Do you respond with respect, gentleness? Do you respond with reviling? Do you respond with vengeance? Some of the times we revile and we respond that way is because for the next one, we're actually not ready to give the hope of Jesus that's in us. Right? We don't know what else to do or what else to say. We just don't like it. We want to stop. So we revile. We slander. We say mean things. So my friends, are you ready to give the hope of Jesus that is in you? Do you have that hope? Have you ever put your faith and trust in Jesus? If not, I'd love to talk with you this morning and make sure you understand that. But number two, if you have, are you ready to share that gospel, to share the hope, to share why you live the way that you do, to share why you're willing to suffer hardship and persecution, all because of the gospel? And then who is one person with whom you have not shared that hope of Jesus, with whom you know God wants you to? There's probably somebody in most of our lives where we're like, you know what? I know I should share the gospel with that person. I know I should tell them about Jesus. I know I should speak about the hope that I have. I would encourage you, do it this week. Do it this week. So what is one area of your life that God has challenged you with today, and with God's help, you'll begin to obey immediately? My friends, suffering, persecution, hardship, ostracization is not fun. None of that is pleasant. None of that is something that we want to bring on ourselves. And yet, if we live godly, holy, righteous life, very likely it'll happen at times. Doesn't mean to quit living godly, holy, righteous lives, but it means to focus on who and what we are to and what we're called to. And that as people around us see us, they see the love, the godliness of Christ shining through us. So this week as you go in the grace, mercy, and admonition of our Lord and Savior, Jesus Christ. God bless.
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church. Will you reach a hand toward heaven right now? Father, we honor you in this house. And God, we thank you for this day that you have blessed us with. A day, Lord, that you have made. And in all things, Lord, we are rejoicing and we are glad in it. God, we thank you for your Holy Spirit that's evident in this room right now. Lord, the worship that has gone up is to honor you, to love on you, to adore you, and to give you all the glory and all the honor and all the praise. And God, we know that you have an agenda for this moment. And Father, we want to be obedient unto you today. God, have your way in this house. Speak to us, Lord, through your word. Lord, you have prepared a table before us. And may we accept that invitation this morning and allow your word to be impactful in our life. In Christ's name we pray. And the church says, come on, amen, amen. Are you glad to be in the house of God today? Come on, one more. Hey, you can do better than that. Are you glad to be in God's house this morning? Amen, amen. You look good. Look at your neighbor and say, you look good. Now look at your other neighbor and say, eh. All right. You know, it's funny. Somebody asked me one day, they're like, Pastor, those moments, do you rehearse those moments? Absolutely not. You know, I stand there sometimes and I go, well, how am I going to introduce today? You know? And literally this morning, I was like, I'm just going to go right up there. We're going to dive right into the word. And then things just flow out of my mouth. And I look back and I go, why? Why did I even say that? I don't know. But aren't you glad to be in God's house? Come on. Come on. It is awesome. It is awesome. Summer is here. Glad for summer. You know what happens a lot of times in summer? People get married in the summer. Do you all know that? People get married. Actually, I guess it's more like a spring and fall type of deal too. Anyway, people get married. But listen, I found out this morning that there's a very special couple. Looks like she already left you. Who's celebrating 46 years of marriage, right? Brian and Christy Scarborough. No. All that applause is for her, Brian. Okay, all right. Anyways, somebody said, well, how come you don't announce every anniversary when people do that? Well, because yours isn't on a Sunday. If it's on a Sunday, then I might say something. So there you go. Embarrass you a little bit. All right, so we are in what we call summer series. Hey, give it up for Pastor Dallas last week. Did he not kill it? Amen. Amen. People were wondering, well, Pastor, why didn't you speak? Because I wasn't supposed to be here. All right. My little league team was supposed to do better than they did. Anyways, it's called putting the cart before the horse. You know what I mean? Yeah. Sorry if any of my players are in the room. Get better. All right, here we go. One of them's my own, so don't worry. Don't worry. All right. So we are in this summer series. Again, one of those moments I'll look back on and go, why? Why? We are in our summer series, and really it's not a series. These are a bunch of one-off messages that I just kind of jump right into. And what we're looking at here is really receiving the fullness of everything that God has for us. I mean, think about this. If we were to go throughout this room and I were to ask you, well, have you received everything God has for you? Your answer should be no, because there's so much more that God has for our lives than what any of us have really ever experienced or are experiencing right now. All right, there's so much more to it. And so this entire summer really is just diving in and looking at different stories and different themes within scripture to areas that we can glean from, that we can pull away from and be able to walk out of here and go, you know what? I was glad that I came to the house of the Lord, right? I was glad that I was able to dive into the word and I was able to receive something. You know, the psalmist said this, and 100 verses 1 through 5. It says, make a joyful shout to the Lord, all you lands. Can we just do that right now? Come on, somebody. Can you make a joyful shout unto God? Come on. Amen. That's what I'm talking about. It says, serve the Lord with gladness. Anybody glad you're serving the Lord? Come on. Come before his presence with singing. Don't. I'm just kidding. I'm just kidding. Know that the Lord, he is good. It is he who has made us,
and not we ourselves. We are his people and the sheep of his pasture. Enter into his gates with thanksgiving. Come on. And into his courts with praise. Be thankful to him and bless his name. For the Lord is good. His mercy is everlasting. And his truth endures to all generations. Come on. Can you honor him this morning again? I came across a quote this week. It said this: gratitude is the inward feeling of kindness received. Thankfulness is the natural impulse to express that. You know, it's one thing to be grateful, but it's one thing also to be thankful and to know that you are blessed. But it's another to express it. In other words, to be very much intentional of expressing your gratitude and your thanksgiving. And when you and I, we begin to offer thanksgiving, the Bible says there's some things that happen within our lives. The Bible teaches us that through our thanksgiving and through our praise, and that things began to transpire. That if you walk in a place of praise, your praise will adjust your attitude. I don't know about you, but there are times I've had a bad attitude. Come on, don't look at your neighbor, you know. Listen, praise has the ability to adjust your attitude. And so that our attitude is right, but not only does it adjust our attitude, but our praise also does something else. It adjusts our perspective. It allows you to see through the lens of God. You know, a lot of times, what we are used to doing is seeing through the natural lens. How many of you know if you look through the natural lens, you will only see what you want to see? Or a lot of times, you will only see what the enemy wants you to see. But when you and I are able to, regardless of the circumstances and the things that might be going on within our lives and the pressure of life itself, because how many of you know life brings a lot of pressure? A lot of circumstances that we brought on ourselves. But here's what I've learned. My praise will adjust my perspective. Because all of a sudden I find myself entering into an atmosphere that the devil never intended for me to be a part of. But God created me to be involved in. And that is when I open my mouth, and that is when I express through my body language of how great you are, God, and how powerful and how majestic you are. And all of a sudden, the things that are happening around me become so much smaller because I'm looking through the lens of the spiritual. But not only does it adjust our perspective, it also allows my faith to grow. I'm telling you, there's nothing that will grow your faith than thinking about the goodness of the Lord. When you begin to dwell on who he is, and you begin to dwell on his attributes, come on somebody, and what he's done in your life, you can't help but your faith to increase. The Bible teaches us that through the growing of our faith, we are taught in that we mature. Now, mature is an ongoing thing for us. That we are constantly, or should be constantly, allowing ourselves or inviting God to come in and to mature us into the men and the women of God that he has planned, purposed, and willed for our lives. The Bible teaches us that through the growing of our faith, we are taught, we mature. But when we understand that mountains and things that are in the way and in our paths to purpose, how are they moved? They are moved by faith. The Bible teaches us that faith moves God. And if I want God to move on my behalf, then what does that tell me? My faith must increase. And how does my faith increase? It increases because I don't stay silent, but I begin to allow my praise to come forth from me. There's nothing that will grow your faith more
than a declaration. Nothing. My praise silences the enemy. The Bible tells me there's nothing that will shut the adversary up, the devil, quicker in your life than you offering praise to God. He doesn't know what to do with you. When you come against him, as he tries to come against you on every angle, but all of a sudden you allow worship to begin to rise up with inside of you. That's why when we come into this house, the first thing we do is we come in here and we begin to have an attitude of praise. Why? Because I know sometimes you walk in here and your perspective is not in kingdom alignment. Your attitude is not in kingdom alignment. Come on, somebody. Your mindset is not in kingdom alignment. A lot of times we walk in here and we're conformed to the pattern of this world and we forgot about the whole renewing of the mind. But when we walk in here and we begin to open our mouths and we begin to remember who he is, what he's done, how he saved me. Come on, how he's filled me, how he's delivered me. Come on, somebody. How he's provided and he's given provision, how he's poured purpose into my life, how he's put his hand over my home. When I begin to shift my attitude toward everything that God the Father has done in my life, everything the enemy comes seems minute at that point. Your praise will take you into his presence. It allows the gates of the kingdom to open up so that, why? You and I can walk freely and boldly. That I can come to the throne of grace knowing that the God of eternity and the God of creation is working for me. That he's doing battle on my behalf. And he has got my name as a declaration. I'm telling you, the Bible tells me that you and I, we have the ability to walk into God's throne room through what? The gates of praise with a heart of thanksgiving, knowing that he alone is God, and knowing that he alone is our creator, and knowing that it is he who has made us and not we ourselves. And when we walk in the spirit of thanksgiving, and when you and I, we have this heart of gladness, we can declare, the Lord is good and his mercies are everlasting. That silences the enemy, that causes your faith to grow, and it becomes a gateway for you and I into the very presence of God. There's a story in the Old Testament. Most of us know this story. Most of us should be very familiar with it, but it's the story of David and Goliath. It's a simple story. This young boy picks up a rock. He defeats a giant with a sling. But before he ever got to this point, the Bible teaches us that he was anointed to become a king. He came out of the field. The Bible said there was an anointing released in his life and that God had spoken a word over him. This word would be a prophetic word that one day he would reign and rule over Israel. The Bible teaches us that as a young boy, he was being driven and guided into his purpose. Along that journey, he did different things. He watched sheep. He served his brothers. He served his father. He served the king that was in place. We read in scripture that he walked out one day on a battlefield and he looked at this giant that was standing there who was mocking the people of God and mocking God. This giant would be named Goliath. We read within the scriptures, it was one of the greatest underdog stories of all time. Does anybody like underdog stories? Come on. This young boy would reach into his bag and he would pull this rock out and he would look at that giant and he would say, today will be your last day. Not because I come to you with sword or spear, but I come to you in the name of the Lord. We read within the scriptures that David would put that rock in his sling and he would defeat Goliath. Then he took the giant's sword. He cuts the head off of Goliath and he would carry that head around. The Bible said that he even went back to the king and said,
This is the giant that has tried to defeat you. Now watch this young boy. Nobody thought he had it in him. Nobody saw the purpose in his life. But yet, he became a giant killer. Now everybody is going around. They're saying, you defeated giants. Life is good. You're walking in purpose. Life is good. You feel like it's all coming together. Life is good. I wonder if anyone has ever felt like that in life. You've gone through moments in your journey, and you've faced some giants. Believe me, if you're a follower of Christ in here and you're living and you're breathing and blood's flowing through your veins, you have faced some giants. And you've gone through life, and how many of you know that for many of us, the way others see us, they don't see us in the way that God sees us. God sees the potential in you. God sees the abilities in you. More importantly, God sees the power that he has placed inside of you. A power that says no matter what you stand against, you are an overcomer. Could you imagine this young boy David walking, defeating giants, walking in purpose? Everything is coming together. This young man now has a public platform. In fact, they begin to sing about David as we go on through his journey. Saul had killed his thousands. That's the king that was on the throne. But then they said this, David, his tens of thousands. The problem was David liked it. Saul did not. Not everybody will like the moments of your life when you are walking in God's blessing. Let me say that again. Not everyone will like the moments of your life when you're walking in God's blessing. That you will face some haters out there, and that not everybody will celebrate the goodness of God in your life. And as we look within the scriptures, we see that pride became a problem for Saul. It rose up. He began to throw javelins at David. He sought to kill David. I'm telling you that the way you behave in the moments of battle and conflict in your life will either propel you into destiny or they will derail your destiny. My question to you for a moment would be, how are you responding right now? How are you, follower of Christ, responding to the pressures of the world? How are you responding to the pressures that are happening maybe within your family or to you personally? How are you responding? The Bible says that David behaved wisely. David began to duck and weave as those spears and javelins were thrown. Something that the enemy will use continually to attack our lives, a lot of times, is the past that you have already lived. He will look at you and he will throw those failures, those moments where the decision making that you once look back on and go, wow, what was I really thinking in that moment? He will use what your reputation was. He will try to define who you are. Do you remember within in the beginning in Genesis, the first thing that he attacked was identity. He'll begin to plant seeds of question as to, are you truly a son or daughter of the Most High God? Some of you, you need the anointing to duck because you've been trying to fight the enemy of your life on your own. You've been fighting this battle in your own flesh. Sometimes you have to move out of the way and keep on going. Sometimes you have to keep your mouth shut and keep on going. Sometimes you have to keep doing what God has called you to do. And so David begins to run for his life. Remember, the giant killer. Remember this young man who a prophetic word was already spoken over his life as to who he was.
He would serve one day as king. But all of a sudden, he finds himself in a season of life that seems opposite as to what the promise was spoken over his life. As the enemy attacks, we see within Scripture where he begins to run. The Bible says that he became faint. He was weary. He was ready to give up. But he encountered the priest, Ahimelech. The Bible said that when they encountered one another, David asked some questions. David desired to find out, one, if they had any food, because why? They were weary. But two, he said, do you have any weapons? And this is what the scripture says in 1 Samuel chapter 21, looking at verse 8. David asked Ahimelech, do you have a spear or sword? The king's business was so urgent that I didn't even have time to grab a weapon. Really, what he was saying in that moment is what was this. I had to get out of there before he was going to kill me. I had to leave quickly. Verse 9. I only have the sword of Goliath, the Philistine, whom you killed in the valley of Elah. The priest replied, it is wrapped in a cloth behind the ephod. Take that if you want it, for there is nothing else here. There is nothing like it, David replied. Give it to me. This is what happens. David is on this journey, and we find out in this journey that David becomes weary. He no longer has that gleam in his eye, or he's lost that edge, and he doesn't have that spirit now of that giant killer. So he comes into the very presence of the priest, and he asks, are there any weapons here? I'm defenseless. And the priest replied, there's only one. But listen, it's not really even a weapon. It's more of a trophy. In fact, we keep it to honor your great victory, David. It's not something we would use in battle. After all, we are a house of worship. There are no weapons in the house of worship. We only keep this as a memorial and a trophy. David's response was simply this, where is it? The priest replied, what? It's wrapped in a cloth behind the ephod. Now here's what you have to understand. The ephod was very significant. David wore, if you remember within scripture, the ephod when he danced in the presence of God, and he brought the Ark of the Covenant into the presence of God. A priest would wear an ephod when he was walking into the presence of God. David knew two things. There's a weapon, and it's connected to my worship. It's a weapon of praise, and it's also a weapon of my past testimony. And it's wrapped in a cloth, and it's connected to a garment that I will wear. The Bible teaches us that there are times in our lives that you and I, we have to put on the garment of praise. And despite of the heaviness that is on our lives and the battle that you might be walking through, David said, bring me the weapon, because there is none like it in the land. David wasn't saying there's never been a better weapon crafted. He did not say that's the largest weapon ever made. He was saying, bring it to me, because I remember that weapon. It was the weapon that I took from the giant that was trying to destroy my life, God's people. It was a weapon that I took from the giant that was standing in the path to God's purpose in my life. It was a weapon that I took that day when no one else was willing to go out and fight. And David says these words, bring it to me, because there is none like it in the land. I can see as David encounters that weapon once again, that in that moment, he was transported back to that day when he was just a young boy on a hillside where a giant would roar day and night. He was taken back as he went, and he held that sword
in his hand once again, to the day that he would pull out a simple rock and put it in a simple sling and defeat the greatest enemy that was standing before the people of God. He then walked over, pulling out that sword from Goliath's hand, taking it and cutting off his head. In a moment, David was transported back to that time that he had the spirit of a giant killer. And he said, bring it back to me, because there is none like it. See, there's some of us today, you're having trouble seeing where you're going. There's something about going back to where we have come from and remembering what God has done. His deliverance, his salvation, his moving in our families, his word being spoken over our children and generations, him giving us promise that God is going to work on our behalf. There's something about going to the place and being reminded of all that God has already done in your life, giving you a hope as to what he is still yet to do in your life. David said, bring me that sword, because there is none like it. That was the moment that God moved in such a way. That was the moment where David began to progress within his purpose. The Bible teaches us that David, after that moment, never went back to the field to watch sheep, and he would never go back to the house of Jesse, his father, and he would begin to move closer and live out the purpose that God had called him for. There are some of you in this room today, you've lost the look of a giant killer. You've possibly lost that edge, and you're not walking in that purpose. But can I tell you, the minute you grab hold of the testimonies of God and you begin to rehearse the goodness of God, you begin to remind yourself as to who you are serving, that he is God and that he is God alone. He is God all by himself. He is Jehovah Jireh and he is Jehovah Nissi, and he is not only the creator of this universe, but he is also our King and our Lord. David said these words, bring it to me. And the minute he took hold of that sword, it became a mighty weapon. It wasn't about the metal blade. It was about the encounter with God he had in a valley. It wasn't about the sword that was wrapped in cloth. It was about the testimony that was connected to that sword. The Bible says in the book of Revelation, we have been made as overcomers by what? By the blood of the Lamb, by meaning Jesus, and the what? And the word of your testimony. What is your testimony? It's the grace of God that I am not who I used to be. It's the grace of God I am more than an overcomer. And it is the grace of God that these promises that are all throughout the scriptures are made available to me. David said, bring it to me. It takes him back to a moment when he remembers the voice that was spoken over his life that would anoint him to one day be king. It would take him back to the moment where God was on full display in his life, remembering of who I am. David said, there is nothing like it. And they brought it to David. The Bible said that the spirit began to grow and begin to arise. So much so that the men around him became encouraged. And they saw David again with the look of a giant killer. Sometimes you and I, we forget that people are watching our lives and there are eyes on us. David would write in Psalm 27, I want to read this to you, verses 1 through 11. Listen to these words. The Lord is my light and my salvation. Come on. Whom shall I fear? The Lord is the strength of my life. Of whom shall I be afraid? When the wicked came against me to eat my flesh, my enemies and foes, they stumbled and fell. Though an army may encamp against me, my heart shall not fear.
though war may rise against me, in this I will be confident. One thing I have desired of the Lord, that will I seek. Well, listen, that I may dwell in the house of the Lord all the days of my life, to behold the beauty of the Lord and to inquire in his temple. For in the time of trouble, he shall hide me in his pavilion. In the secret place of his tabernacle, he shall hide me. He shall set me high upon a rock, and now my head shall be lifted up above my enemies all around me. Therefore, I will offer sacrifice of joy in his tabernacle. I will sing, yes, I will sing praise to the Lord. Hear, O Lord, when I cry with my voice. Hear my mercy also upon me and answer me. When you said, seek my face, my heart said to you, your face, Lord, I will seek. Do not hide your face from me. Do not turn your servant away in anger. You have been my help. Do not leave me nor forsake me, O God of my salvation. When my father and mother forsake me, then the Lord will take care of me. Teach me your way, O Lord, and lead me in a smooth path because of my enemies. Do not deliver me to the will of my adversaries, for false witness have risen against me. And such as breathe out violence, I would have lost heart unless I had believed that I would see the goodness of the Lord in the land of the living. Wait on the Lord, be of good courage, and he shall strengthen your heart. Wait, I say, on the Lord. David said, I would have lost heart. I would have given up. I would have thrown in the towel. I would have given up on promise.

Some of you in this room, some of you watching online right now, you have witnessed the goodness of God. You have experienced His peace and His love. You've experienced His might and His greatness. And yet we find ourselves in moments as David did, in moments where we have grown weary and we have grown tired. But you know what I find so interesting? He found himself going where? Where did he find him? Going back to the house of the Lord. When he went to the house of the Lord, he comes to Ahimelech and he says, do you have food and do you have a weapon? And the priest answers. And he says, well, I mean, what we have is a sword. And really, we have it because it's a trophy. It's a memorial of what you've already done. We don't use that for protection. We don't need

Why is he bringing all of this? To encourage you. Some of you need to pick up your sword. Some of you in this room right now, you need to pick up the sword. It's not meant to be a memorial. It's meant for you to remember the testimonies as to what God has done in your life. The victories that you've already experienced in your life. Why? Because he's never left you. He's never forsaken you. Everything that you're facing right now, listen, you are more than an overcomer. I love this because David made this declaration in Psalm 34. He says these words, I will bless the Lord at all times. His what? Praise shall continually be in my mouth. This is what the Bible teaches over and over about David. He continually reminded himself of the goodness of God. Can I tell you, it comes down to a declaration out of your mouth. Remember the story of Jonah? He ran from God. He fled from God's purpose. He found himself in the belly of a great fish. And then in the darkest imaginable place he could ever be in life, he began to offer something to God. Thanksgiving. And God would speak into that dark place, into the belly of that fish, and it would deliver Jonah exactly where he needed to be. Think about that. Jonah's thanksgiving caused him, or caused heaven, to intervene in his moment. A declaration redirected his entire future. Sometimes, all you need is a testimony. Sometimes, all you need is a memory of what God has already done. David said, I'm in a battle. Bring me the sword. Give it to me. It's not about the medal in the hand. It's about the testimony in my mouth. And some of you in this place today, God wants to reestablish himself through what? Your testimony. Through your declaration. Through the words of your mouth. So that when you get up tomorrow, the group of believers that you're sitting around right now will not be surrounding you. There will not be a worship team and there will not be a pastor standing before you. You will not be at church by the beach, but you'll be at your house. And it feels like everything that could go wrong has gone wrong. Yet get up and grab a hold of your testimony. Get up and grab a hold of the sword of Goliath and remind yourself, he is a good God. He's an awesome God. He's a mighty God. He's a saving God. He's the delivering God. He's a freeing God. He's God all by himself. He is our creator and he is our king. And when you do that, your faith will grow. Your perspective will change. And you again will walk through this life as a giant killer. I want you to stand with me this morning.

There's a scripture that often comes to my mind. I didn't give it to the team, but it says this. No weapon formed against me shall prosper. No weapon formed against me shall prosper. You don't need to hear words. You need to feel the statement. No weapon formed against me shall prosper. Some of you, you need to make that as a declaration in your life right now. No weapon formed against me shall prosper. Look back on David's life, and in that moment, in his tiredness, in his weary, in a place where he felt that surely defeat is before me, yet he came to the house of the Lord. He went before the priest and he says, "What do you have?" He says, "I got a sword." I've got your testimony, David.

That's what I have. I've got your testimony as to what God has already done in your life. I've got a testimony, David, that will remind you of the goodness of God in everything. The spoken word over your life, I've got that testimony. When you were in the field as a shepherd boy, I've got that testimony. When everyone else written you off, yet the prophet came before you and the word of the Lord came upon you, I've got that testimony. When the Lord spoke your identity, I've got that testimony. When you went before that giant, I've got that testimony. Some of you in this room, you've came to this church today and you're going, God, I need something. I need something. I need something. And here's what he's reminding you. Your testimony. What he's done already. Because he's not done. He's not done with your life. His future that he has for you is far greater than your mind could ever imagine. You're more than a conqueror. Greater is he that is in me. Come on, someone. Than he that's in the world. You have a testimony. Some of you, your testimony is going to take you back to the day of salvation. Greatest day of your life, by the way. Some of you, your testimony is going to take you to a place where there was a financial provision provided for your family. Some of you, it's a healing that's happened. Some of you in this room, your testimony is a relationship that was brought together. Some of you, it's your kids coming to Christ. Some of you in this room, your testimony is just the goodness of God and the encounters that you've had with Jesus just being in a simple church service like this. There's testimonies all throughout this room. Could you imagine if these testimonies left this building and went out into our culture? Could you imagine what would happen? See, for David, he was reminded of his testimony, but it wasn't just for himself. Because all of a sudden we saw from his testimony, those that he was leading were what? Encouraged. It's not always meant just for you. It's meant for those closest to you. There's power, church. There's power in your testimony. I know today I'm thankful for mine. I'm thankful for how I was raised. I'm thankful for the problems I've gone through. I know that sounds weird. Because I know in my darkest moment of life, if I did not go through that, I would have never been where I am today. And that's a testimony as to the goodness of God. Some of you today, you're going to create a testimony. I know this. Why? Because for God so loved the world that he gave his only begotten Son, that whosoever would believe in him shall not what? Perish, but have everlasting life. And what is that testimony? Some of you in this room, you've not accepted Jesus. You see, your testimony can only be a testimony when you've accepted Jesus. That's where it all starts. And today, that can be your greatest day. You accepting Jesus Christ as your Lord and your Savior. So I want to ask you, church, will you just bow your heads, close your eyes with me this morning? And here we are, we're talking about the goodness of God, and we're being reminded of all that God has done in our lives. We're being challenged to not forget what God's done. That he still has greater things ahead of us. But for some of you, the greatest next step for you is accepting Jesus. The one who went to that cross, sacrificed on that cross, crucified on that cross to pay a debt that you would never be able to pay. So the challenge presented today is this: will you accept him? Will you allow him to be the Lord of your life? Will today be the greatest day? Will you say yes to Jesus?
And if that's you in this room today, and you want to say yes to Jesus, or if you're in this room today and you want, you feel convicted inside as I've not been where, I'm not where I need to be with Him. I've struggled. I've failed. I've fallen, and I want to rededicate my life to Him. If that's you as well, I just want you to slip up your hand this morning. Praise God. Praise God. Thank you, Lord. Give another moment. Thank you, Lord. Thank you, Lord. God bless you. God bless all of you. Praise God. Another moment. Okay, church, would you pray this prayer with me? And those of you that have raised your hand this morning, will you pray this with me? Lord Jesus, I come before you today, and I realize I need you in my life as my Lord and my Savior. Forgive me of my sins. Cleanse me. Make me whole. Today, I accept you as my Lord. In Jesus' name I pray. Amen. Amen. Come on, can we celebrate that moment? Amen. Amen. See now. Come on, church. Let this be your declaration this morning.

0: every one of us in this room, we have a testimony this morning. When you walk out of here today, be reminded of it. Be reminded of all that God has done in your life. Can I just tell you, it'll bring a smile. It'll change your perspective. It'll change your attitude. And it will send you into living out His purpose, His plan, and His will for your life. Let me pray with you this morning. Father, we thank You for this day. We thank You for this time and bringing us into this house. We thank You, Lord, for Your word of encouragement. We thank You, God, for salvation that has happened in this room this morning. Father, we worship You and we praise You and we adore You. And God, as we leave this place, may we continually be reminded as to what You have done. That God, we don't just look at all the things that You've already done and just go, well, that was nice. No, we look at it as an encouragement. You are God. You are mighty. You are real. And You still yet have a purpose for our lives. And may we live out that purpose each and every day. So Father, as we leave this place, we honor You and we praise You. May the words of our mouth, the meditation of our heart, be acceptable in Your sight, O Lord, our strength and our Redeemer. In Jesus' name we pray. And the church says, amen, amen. Have a great Sunday.
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0: It's good to be back here. It's always fun to take a trip. I love traveling. I think that traveling helps us to grow as people, helps us to understand others. It has so many positive things. But it is always so good to be back home. We went through 4 different states on our trip last week. But the best part of the entire trip was coming over that Bay Bridge on the way home. You probably have familiar feelings yourself. I was so happy to sleep in my own bed after 10 days in a hotel. And maybe I shouldn't say this out loud in church, but I was so happy to use my own bathroom. It's good to be home. It's a good trip and good to be home. And let me just tell you that the Ark Encounter in Kentucky is worth a long drive to visit. If you ever have the opportunity to go there and see it, you should. You know, there are different opinions. Some people lean more towards the science side. Some people lean more towards the faith side. There's room for everybody. As long as we trust in Jesus, and we trust in God's eternal plan of salvation through Jesus, the other stuff is secondary. What we saw there at the Ark was a witness to God's eternal plan of salvation. They talked about the flood, they talked about creation, they talked about how the world came to be what it is today, and a lot of it I agreed with, and some of it I didn't, but underneath it all, they were pointing to Jesus, and that made it all worthwhile. I would go back, and if you get the chance, I hope that you will go as well. They strengthen the faith of everybody who enters their door. Let's begin this morning with a word of prayer. Heavenly Father, on this final Sunday before the 4th of July, we pray that you would help us to think about freedom and liberty, what it means to be an American, and what it means to be a Christian, set free from the law of sin and death. We pray, Lord, that you would fill our hearts, that you would fill our minds, that you would renew our commitment to be your people in the world. We pray in Jesus' name. Amen. So I understand that in my absence, things went well. There was no computer last week. Is that right? Nothing projected up on the wall? There's nothing this week either. And I have to tell you that that's my fault. I apologize, but I mixed everything up. Before we left, I did the bulletins and the computer screens for that Sunday and the next Sunday and this Sunday, 3 weeks. That's St. Peter's and Emmanuel. That's 6 bulletins, and I mixed them all up. I had this Sunday's hymn on this Sunday's bulletin, and the good news is Beth is so good. She figured it all out, and the bulletins are correct. The bad news is she doesn't have anything to do with the computers, and they're all mixed up. The stuff for this Sunday really was last Sunday. And I decided at the last minute, rather than spending all that time fixing it all, we're going to go to old school today. When we sing a hymn, we're going to sing it out of the red hymn book. When we read a scripture, we're going to read it out of a leather-bound hardback Bible, softback Bible. Let's begin. Since this is the last Sunday before the 4th of July, let's begin by singing America. God shed his grace on me. It's at number 697 in the Red Book.

mentioned already that today is the final Sunday before the 4th of July. And so our theme for the entire service this morning is freedom. And we want to remember this morning that we live in the land of the free. It is so prevalent nowadays to hear people put down America. You turn on cable news and they're putting down America. You turn on the radio while you're driving down the highway and you listen to talk radio and they're putting down America. There are indeed a lot of problems that need to be fixed. There are a lot of things in our country that are not as good as they used to be. But I would like to remind you this morning that we still live in the land of the free. We can gather here, we can pray and sing and read the Bible, and we don't have to worry about anybody coming in and breaking up our meeting and chasing us away. We live in the land of the free. Debbie and I spent a different night in a different hotel for a week. We're not really cheap, but we like knowing that we got our money's worth. So every hotel we stayed in was one that offered a free breakfast in the morning. We also like to talk to people. So we sat at the table with a different couple every morning at breakfast. And we talked about where you come from, where are you headed, what are you doing, do you go to church, what do you believe about Jesus. We had conversations about faith at every hotel. And what I discovered is that there are people of faith all across this country that are praying for our president, for our country, for our military. They care and they pray. And maybe the news shows all the bad things that are happening in the country. But if you sit down at the table and talk to individual people, you find out there's a lot of Christians in this country. And they still believe in praying for our land. So we don't want to forget what it says in Galatians. For freedom, we have been set free. As a matter of fact, I'd like to read for you the first verse of Galatians chapter 5, where Paul writes to Gentile Christians, that includes us, we're part of that group, and he says, it is for freedom that Christ has set us free. It's for freedom that we've been set free, not for slavery that we've been set free, it's for freedom that we've been set free. He goes on to say, stand firm then, and do not let yourselves be burdened again by a yoke of slavery. This is not language that we use every day, but it's not really that hard to understand. We know, each and every one of us, we know we were slaves to sin and death. That was the law of the land. You're born, you make mistakes, you do the wrong things, you die and you're punished. That's the law of sin and death. But through Christ, we have been set free from that law. And now we can live holy and righteous lives now, and we can look forward to eternity in heaven with God Himself. We have been set free. But we can step back into the old law of sin and death. Paul says to us, do not let yourselves be burdened again by a yoke of slavery. Okay, we're going to sing another song. You've heard me tell this story before. I'm going to tell it today. You'll probably hear me tell it again next year about this same time. It's important to me, so I'm going to share it with you. Where I grew up, they did not sing, "Mine eyes have seen the glory of the coming of the Lord." That was a northern song, and we didn't sing that. And I told Debbie when I first entered the ministry, whatever else the Lord has in store,
for us. One thing you can be sure of, we'll never say, "My eyes have seen the glory," in church. So my very first Sunday, at my very first church, it was a little bitty church out in the country. They didn't have a choir, but they did have an organist. And she said, "It's so good to meet you, and I can't wait to play my offertory for you. I chose it especially for you." I said, "Oh, that's special. What is it?" "Mine eyes have seen the glory." The battle hymn of the Republic. Well, what was I going to do? It was my first Sunday in my first church. They sang it, and they felt good, and I kind of stumbled through. Then I had two churches, that little church out in the country there. The second church was a little bit bigger. They had a choir. And so we got there, and we went through the service, and the organist, the choir director, said to me, "I can't wait to do the anthem for you. We have a special song we selected just for you. Mine eyes have seen the glory of the coming of..." I learned an important lesson that day. It's not my church. It's God's church. And it's not about what I want. It's about what God wants. It's not about what songs I think express people's heart, but what they feel expresses God's heart. And so the battle hymn of the Republic was changed for me from a song I would never sing to a song I always want to sing because it has special meaning for me. It reminds me that it's not about the preacher, it's about God. So we're going to sing this morning, number 717, "My Eyes Have Seen the Glory of the Coming of the Lord." Let's sing verse 1, verse 4, and verse 5.

Amen. Thank you for singing that song, first for the Lord, but second for me. I appreciate that. Our second scripture reading this morning comes again from Galatians chapter 5. We just continue on the same line of freedom. And Paul says to us, you, my brothers and sisters, were called to be free. But do not use your freedom to indulge the flesh. Rather, serve one another humbly in love. For the entire law is fulfilled in keeping this one command. Love your neighbor as yourself. Paul says that we have been set free, but we have a choice. We can live on the bright side of freedom or the dark side. He says, choose consciously, willingly, purposely, choose the bright side. And then he goes on to say that the way we live on that bright side is by loving our neighbor. Let us now proclaim and remember the foundations of our faith as we recite together the Apostles' Creed. I believe in God, the Father Almighty, maker of heaven and earth, and in Jesus Christ, his only Son, our Lord, who was conceived by the Holy Spirit, born of the Virgin Mary, suffered under Pontius Pilate, was crucified, dead, and buried. On the third day, he rose from the dead, he ascended into heaven, and sitteth at the right hand of God the Father Almighty. From thence he shall come to judge the quick and the dead. I believe in the Holy Spirit, the Holy Catholic Church, the communion of saints, the forgiveness of sins, the resurrection of the body, and the life of God.

0: Our third scripture reading continues Galatians chapter 5, and this thought of freedom that is expressed in the love of others. Beginning in verse 22, Galatians 5 says, "The fruit of the Spirit is love, joy, peace, forbearance, kindness, goodness, faithfulness, gentleness, and self-control. Against such things there is no law. Those who belong to Christ Jesus have crucified the flesh with its passions and desires. Since we live by the Spirit, let us keep in step with the Spirit." Remember that phrase, keep in step with the Spirit. We're going to talk about that some more in just a minute. But right now, especially since there were no announcements scrolling up on the walls, let me call your attention to some things that are coming up with our church. We are going to have a dinner cruise on the Stephen Thomas. We've got plenty of time to plan for this. It's coming up at the end of August. And it's going to be, I think, a great time of Christian fellowship. We are inviting the other Methodist churches in the community to be a part of this with us. So we'll have folks from Asbury Church, from Shiloh Church, from here at Emmanuel, from St. Peter's. The food is going to be great. The music is going to be live by a band called Cross Creek Revival. You remember them back in their old era as Bluegrass Crossing, a bluegrass band. They have some new members and they've reorganized, and I understand they're even better than ever, and they were good before. So you won't want to miss it. The tickets are $25 a person. That is a bargain. The added Angels Attic is going to underwrite a lot of the cost of the trip, and that's going to keep the price down to $25 a person. If $25 a person is difficult for you or your family, we do have some money set aside to cover extra tickets. So if you want to go but you just can't swing it, come see me. We'll make sure that you get to be a part of this really fun Christian Fellowship Cruise. You'll note that the Administrative Board meeting for July is canceled. The Administrative Board does not meet in July or August, so don't show up for that, or else you'll be here by yourself. We want to say happy anniversary to Reggie and Helen Wilson tomorrow. Happy birthday on the 30th to Debbie Darty Ball. And happy birthday on July 3rd to Pat Carson and to Cheryl Dawes. The attic will be open on the 4th of July. If you want to do some holiday shopping, come to Angel's Attic. They're also going to have chicken salad available, $8 a pint. That is good chicken salad. St. Peter's is going strong. You can see the schedule of special music that's coming up. There are folks like Sarah who come to both services, St. Peter's and Emmanuel. And I have to tell you that, in full disclosure, she gets to hear the same sermon twice this Sunday. It's not always that way, but it is this Sunday. Are there any other announcements that need to be shared this morning, Jennifer? Yes.
1: For Debbie and Evelyn Larry and Wobbleham friends from Kokomo, the Brittinghams. Mr. Wayne had a stroke on Tuesday and his wife was taken by ambulance on Thursday for heart issues. So please, if you could pray for both of those, we'd appreciate it.
0: Any others? Yes.
2: Also a prayer for Miss Madeline Darby. The nurse room she has, she had a stroke the other day.
0: Yes, and she's not doing well. And Some of you know Miss Madeline. She was a Sunday school teacher for many years, and a lot of people can trace their heritage of faith back to her. So we know that she's going to be with Jesus. We want to pray that this will be easy for her and her family. Any others? Ed and Jean Fritz, yes. They have been through a lot this week, and so we certainly will keep them in our prayers. Yes?
3: We need the Quentin.
0: Quentin. Quentin has been through a lot. He's come a long ways. Even with that, the outlook is questionable. So we want to continue. And let me just say, welcome back, Jean. We love Jean. She's part of our family, and we miss her while she's gone. And I know there are people in Georgia that love her, too, and that consider her part of their family. But they don't count. We do. We're glad you're back with us for a while. Let us pray. Heavenly Father, on this Sunday before the 4th of July, we thank you for our freedom. We thank you that we live in a country where we don't have to be afraid about gathering and about speaking the name of Jesus. We thank you that we can drive across four states and we don't have to pay for extra visas or get permissions. We thank you, Lord, that this is the land of the free. But we acknowledge that there is something that's even more important than that. There is a freedom that's even greater than what we experience here, and that is freedom in Christ. Freedom from the law of sin and death. And we thank you this morning that you have set us free. Some days we understand that better than others. Some days we accept it better than others. Some days we are closer to the freedom in Christ, and some days we're closer to the law of sin and death. But under it all, Lord, you have done all that is necessary, and we thank you. We pray, Lord, for those members of our family, of our human family, who are willing to put their lives on the line to set the captives free and to protect that kind of freedom. We pray for our military and for the families back at home waiting for them. We pray, Lord, for our leaders who make the big and difficult decisions. We pray for all of those places in this world that are torn apart by war. For families that are just trying to get through the day, we have to deal with things like missiles and bombs and gunfire, hunger and cold. We pray, Lord, that the peace that passes understanding would reign supreme. We pray for our community, for the people who lead us right here in and around Chrisfield, for the churches that are gathering this very hour and singing songs of praise. We pray, Lord, that you would pour out your Holy Spirit right here in this room in the next hour, that you would speak to us in our minds and in our hearts, that you would stir up in us the desire to spread good works in the world. We pray all these things in Jesus' name, and we pray together the prayer that Jesus taught us as we say, Our Father, who art in heaven, hallowed be thy name. Thy kingdom come, thy will be done, on earth as it is in heaven. Give us this day our daily bread, and forgive us our trespasses, as we forgive those who trespass against us. And lead us not into temptation, but deliver us from evil. For thine is the kingdom, and the power, and the glory forever. feeling really guilty because there's something real important to me that I forgot to bring up in the prayer request time. And that is that Debbie hurt her back and her leg. Maybe it's a sciatic nerve issue, we're not really sure. She goes to the doctor tomorrow, but she can't walk. Well, she can walk. She can't walk without pain. It really, really hurts. And she decided to stay in bed this morning instead of coming to church. So if you think of it, please pray for her that the doctors will be able to do something so that she can move around tomorrow. This time, I would like to invite Arlie to come up to the church so that we can formally and officially congratulate her on a great accomplishment in her life. She has graduated from college. You can come right here, Arlie. She's graduated from college and is preparing for her next stage of education. You know, graduating from high school is a big deal. 12 years of preparation. But let me tell you, for me, graduating from college was an even bigger deal because you have the freedom. You can come and go to classes if you want or not. You can see it through, or you can drop out and go to work. It's hard to finish 4 years of college, and Arlie has accomplished that, and we want to congratulate her. Will you please let her know? Okay, so let me explain to you what we're doing this morning. We have a card for Arlie that I didn't read. I came up to the pulpit, saw a card laying there, and I opened it. It's for you. It's already been opened, so we made your job easier. We also wanted to give her something that would be meaningful. We wanted to give her a gift that would be important. And we decided on a good study Bible, not just a teenage Sunday school, this is your Bible kind of thing, but a real adult study Bible. We found the perfect one, and we had it engraved on the front with her name. Her name engraved in the wrong middle name. You are now Arlie Lori Payton. You didn't know that before, but you are now. We're going to present this Bible, and we're going to get it fixed. We're going to make sure it has the right name on it. So, you don't get to keep it today, I'm sorry. But this is what it looks like. And we will get it fixed this weekend and get it to you as soon as it comes back. So, congratulations. We know you're going to do great things. We know that God is with you and that God is going to use you. And we'd like to say a prayer for you right now. Heavenly Father, I thank you for all of the people in this church family, for the brothers and sisters in Christ, for the young people that have received instruction, and for the older folks who have shared their wisdom, and for the foundation of faith that has been built under us all. I pray that that foundation of faith would carry Arlie through her next phase of education, through her career and through her life, that always and everywhere she would be a reflector of your amazing grace. We pray it in Jesus' name. Amen. At this time, we invite the ushers to come forward for God's tithes and our offerings.

0: Heavenly Father, we thank you for all of your many blessings. We thank you for the freedom that we enjoy here in America. We thank you for the freedom that we have in Christ that delivers us from the law of sin and death. We pray, Lord, that these gifts that we bring back, they were originally your gift to us, but we bring them back to you, that you would direct us in their use, that they might strengthen the church and lift up the name of Jesus. And it is in his name that we pray. I was handed a note with the offering that says, pray for senior. So I forgot to pray for Debbie, and I forgot to pray for my dad. My dad is having a couple surgeries in the next couple of weeks, including one on, is it Friday? Friday. That is not the dangerous procedure that it used to be, but it's still a very important procedure. And so, if you think of it Friday, please pray for my dad that his blood will flow freely and his brain will work perfectly and that the doctor's hands will be guided through it all.
1: Amen.

Okay, so I rambled on and on so much that our sermon time is short. But I hope you have enough time and enough brain power left to listen for a few minutes as we talk a little bit about the freedom that we have in Christ Jesus. Turn to the person next to you. Give them a little pat on the shoulder. Make sure they're still awake. And then we'll go on with the sermon. We read Galatians chapter 5, verse 1, which says, "For freedom you have been set free." I went on YouTube this week and did a little search for the word freedom to see what I could come up with, maybe to put up on a picture on the wall. Well, we don't have the pictures on the wall, but it's just as well. Because what I found is just a little too graphic to show in church on a Sunday morning. I found a video clip from a movie starring Mel Gibson. The title of the movie is Braveheart. Has anybody seen this? Wave at me if you've seen it. Oh, that's some of you. It's a great movie. It's worth watching. It's a little bit graphic in parts. The movie is about a man named William Wallace, who lived in the early 1300s in Scotland. 1300s was the medieval period, and that was the time where they used some terrible devices of torture. William Wallace lived in Scotland, and he wanted Scotland to be free from the English, who were oppressing them terribly. And William Wallace raised up an army from among the people and fought back against their English oppressors. Finally, William Wallace was captured by the English, and he was sentenced to die for treason. They told him that he has a choice to make. If he will confess to being a traitor, and if he will beg the king for mercy, then he can have a quick and painless death. If he refuses,

0: give me liberty or give me death.
1: We Americans, we sometimes complain about our problems, but I hope that we will never forget to thank God for the freedom that we have. Debbie and I just went on this trip. We drove across 4 states. We never had once to show our ID papers or our driver's licenses. We didn't have to buy new visas. We were free to speak our mind at those breakfast tables every morning. We were free to pursue a life that makes us happy. And we are free to defend what we hold dear. That's the bright side of freedom. But there's a dark side of freedom too, right? Students are free to go off for spring break and do whatever they want. And sometimes they come back in terrible trouble. They're free to do that, but that's the dark side of freedom. Adult men and women say, I'm free to sleep with anybody I want to. And the consequences are life-changing, sometimes life-threatening. This whole idea of the bright side of freedom and a dark side of freedom is what Paul is writing about in his letter to the Galatian church. He says that Gentile Christians, that's all of us, we're Gentile Christians. He says Gentile Christians live under a spiritual declaration of independence. We have been set free from all the things that used to enslave us. Most important of all, we have been set free from the law of sin and death. The law of sin and death says we're born and then we do the wrong thing. And then we have to pay the price. Galatians says we have been set free from that law of sin and death. We have been set free in Christ. He goes on to say that there's an important lesson that all committed Christians have to learn. And that is how to handle the freedom that we've been given in Christ. We have the freedom to choose. We can live on the bright side of freedom or we can live on the dark side of freedom. But we must choose. It's up to us. God has saved us. God has delivered us from that law of sin and death. But we're the ones that have to put one foot in front of the other in this journey of life. And that means we have to make the choice. Galatians says that we have been set free from legalism. This is a big deal. Legalism, that doesn't sound like a big deal word, but it's a big deal. For centuries, for generations, people have been arguing about and trying to figure out the rules. What time does the Sabbath begin? What time does the Sabbath end? What is it that constitutes work on a Sabbath? We're supposed to rest on a Sabbath day. Does that mean we can't get our car unstuck from the ditch if we run off the road? What's work? Galatians says we have been set free from all of that. But, it says, watch out. Because freedom in Christ is not freedom to do whatever we want. Freedom in Christ is to do whatever Jesus wants. Verse 13, we read that earlier. It said, you, my brothers and sisters, are called to be free, but do not use your freedom to indulge the sinful nature. Rather, serve one another in love. The entire law is summed up in a single command. Love your neighbor as yourself. You and I, we are called to freedom. But that freedom is not just a get out of jail free card. It's freedom to live by the Spirit. Now, fortunately for us, the Word of God doesn't just leave us hanging there. It doesn't say the sinful nature and the Spirit are at war within us and then

0: lead us to the vine.
1: It tells us how to prevail. The Word of God tells us how to win this fight. It tells us how to know victory in Jesus. It tells us how to experience the bright side of freedom. And it's only three things. It's not complicated. Verse 16 says, live by the Spirit. Verse 14 says, love your neighbor as yourself. Verse 13 says, serve one another in love. And if you think about it, all of that fits together and makes perfect sense. If we love our neighbor, we're not seeking them harm. If we serve one another, we're free from selfishness and abuse. If we're living by the Holy Spirit, we're imitating Jesus and we're walking on the bright side of freedom. And this chapter 5 of Galatians, and if you have the time sometime, you should read Galatians chapter 5. It's really, really good. There's a section in this chapter that lists all the ways that we can fall short. List all the ways that we can live on the dark side of freedom. And if you can't find yourself in that list, then you should praise God. And skip down to verse 25 where it says, since we live by the Spirit, let us keep in step with the Spirit. This passage is saying we now have total freedom to go crazy with good works. Verse 23 said, there's no law that limits life in the Spirit. No regulation against having too much joy in your life. No regulation against being patient. No regulation against being generous. No one is ever going to come up to you and say, will you please stop being so peaceful? Here's the sermon in a nutshell. It is time for Christians. It's time for you and I as Christians to declare our independence and unleash some good works in the world. It's time for us to focus on the fruit of the Spirit instead of the desires of the flesh. It's time for us to uncork some love, to pour out some joy, and to let peace and patience and kindness and generosity overflow. William Wallace, we talked about him back at the beginning, William Wallace fought for the freedom of Scotland, and he died as a result of that fight. He never knew freedom, certainly not spiritual freedom. Patrick Henry said, give me liberty or give me death. And the result of that was freedom in this great land, but that's not the same thing as spiritual freedom. There was another hero of old who gave his life for freedom. He was ridiculed, he was tortured, and his last words were different than William Wallace or Patrick Henry. He spoke his words from a cross. And he said, it is finished. It is complete. It is accomplished. Before his death, he gathered his disciples together and said, always remember that true freedom was won with a cross and an empty grave. Freedom from the law, freedom from the penalty of sin, freedom from sin itself, freedom from the grave, freedom from the gates of hell. Freedom was accomplished on that cross. And that freedom requires a choice. We can live on the bright side of freedom or the dark side. We can live on the sinful side of freedom or on the spiritual side of freedom. And all it takes from us is a decision, a commitment to live a life in the Spirit, a life of freedom granted by God in Christ Jesus. Let's pray. Lord, on this Sunday before Independence Day, we think about freedom. the freedoms we enjoy in this country, the freedoms we enjoy as Americans, the freedoms we fight for and share. We also remember that there is true freedom, spiritual freedom, freedom from sin and death. Help us remember, Lord, as we see the fireworks, as we watch the parades, as we see the 250th year celebrations, help us to remember, Lord, that it is for freedom that we have been set free. It is for the unleashing of acts of love that we have been set free. We pray this all in the name of the Christ who granted through Jesus. Amen. Amen. We've gone a little over time, so let's sing just the first verse of our closing hymn. And this is not America Beautiful and My Eyes Have Seen the Glory. This is Seek Ye First the Kingdom of God, and all these other things will be added unto you.

I hope that you have a great week, that you see a parade, at least on TV, if not in person, that you watch some fireworks, and that it all comes together to remind you that in Christ you have true freedom. Amen.

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0: don't need triple Doppler. We've got meteorologist Megan Mulford. Here's your Bay Country weather.
1: A heat advisory remains in effect. Highs around 95 this afternoon, under mainly sunny skies, southerly winds 8 to 15 miles an hour. Slight chance of thunderstorms. Tonight, lows level off around 76, partly cloudy skies. Overcast skies tomorrow, chance for storms, highs around 89. With your Bay Country weather, I'm meteorologist Megan Mulford. Currently, it's 86 degrees.
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0: 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Time for the 411 with meteorologist Megan Mulford and Bay Country weather.
1: A heat advisory remains in effect. Highs around 95 this afternoon under mainly sunny skies, southerly winds 8 to 15 miles an hour. Slight chance of thunderstorms. Tonight, lows level off around 76, partly cloudy skies. Overcast skies tomorrow, chance for storms, highs around 89. With your Bay Country weather, I'm meteorologist Megan Mulford. Right now, it's 86 degrees.
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1: A heat advisory remains in effect. Highs around 95 this afternoon under mainly sunny skies. Southerly winds 8 to 15 miles an hour. Slight chance of thunderstorms tonight. Lows level off around 76. Partly cloudy skies. Overcast skies tomorrow. Chance for storms. Highs around 89. With your Bay Country weather, I'm meteorologist Megan Mulford. Right now, it's 86 degrees.
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0: Megan's got your forecast every hour with Bay Country Weather.
1: A heat advisory continues. Ample sunshine expected this afternoon, with daytime highs approaching 94. Winds out of the south, 8 to 15 miles an hour. Lows level off around 77. Tonight, partly cloudy skies. Mainly cloudy skies expected tomorrow. Chance of thunderstorms. High temperatures reach up to 89. With your Bay Country weather, I'm meteorologist Megan Mulford. Right now, it's 86 degrees.
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0: don't need triple Doppler. We've got meteorologist Megan Mulford. Here's your Bay Country weather.
1: A heat advisory remains in effect. Lows dip down to about 77 tonight under partly cloudy skies, southerly winds 8 to 15 miles an hour. Chance of thunderstorms tomorrow. Highs level off around 89. Cloudy skies with a few peaks of sun. Thunderstorms likely. Tomorrow night, lows level off around 74. Cloudy. With your Bay Country weather, I'm meteorologist Megan Mulford. Right now, 86.
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0: today's country and your hourly forecast. Time for the 411 with meteorologist Megan Mulford and Bay Country weather.
1: A heat advisory remains in effect. Lows dip down to about 77 tonight under partly cloudy skies, southerly winds 8 to 15 miles an hour. Chance of thunderstorms tomorrow. Highs level off around 89. Cloudy skies with a few peaks of sun. Thunderstorms likely. Tomorrow night, lows level off around 74. Cloudy. With your Bay Country weather, I'm meteorologist Megan Mulford. Currently 84.
2: I'm weatherology meteorologist Derek Height with a significant weather update. A severe thunderstorm warning has been issued for portions of Kent and Sussex counties until 6 p.m. this evening. Both large hail and straight-line winds are possible with this storm. Hail the size of pennies and winds up to 60 miles an hour are likely as it moves north at around 10 miles an hour. For your safety, stay inside and away from windows until the storm passes. Large hail and strong winds can easily shatter glass, causing injury. If you're caught outside, take shelter in a sturdy building or a hardtop car. Take shelter now. Once again, a severe thunderstorm warning continues for sections of Kent and Sussex counties until 6 p.m. this evening. Remember, this storm has the potential for hail the size of pennies and wind gusts to 60 miles an hour. Stay tuned for additional updates. I'm meteorologist Derek Height.
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1: I'm weatherology meteorologist Derek Height with a significant weather update. A severe thunderstorm warning continues for areas of Kent and Sussex counties until 6 p.m. this evening. Both large hail and straight-line winds are possible with this storm. Hail the size of pennies and winds up to 60 miles an hour are likely as it moves north at around 10 miles an hour. For your safety, stay inside and away from windows until the storm passes. Large hail and strong winds can easily shatter glass, causing injury. If you're caught outside, take shelter in a sturdy building or a hardtop car. Take shelter now. Again, a severe thunderstorm warning continues for Kent and Sussex counties until 6 p.m. this evening. Bear in mind, this storm has the potential for hail the size of pennies and wind gusts to 60 miles an hour. Stay tuned for additional updates. I'm meteorologist Derek Height.

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0: Carrie Underwood flying the red, white, and blue this 4th of July weekend. It's All American Girl on American Country Countdown. It's Ryan Fox. And what's Carrie's favorite Independence Day memory?
1: I think my favorite 4th of July memory would be going to the fireworks stand and picking out which fireworks I wanted to do. I must have been like 7 or 8. And then I came home and I made like a list of what order I was going to do them in, because I wanted to put on a show for mom and dad. And of course, I couldn't wait until it was dark outside. So I made my mom and dad get the lawn chairs and come out to the backyard and watch some not very dramatic fireworks at like 6 o'clock in the evening. But I was so proud of myself, and I was so proud of the show that I put on. So I feel like that was a little training for what I do now, you know, putting on shows, figuring out how it's all going to work out.
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0: landed at number one here at American Country Countdown in August of 2009. Billy Currington. People Are Crazy on American Country Countdown. 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And no surprise here, one of Billy's favorite memories of the holiday growing up involved him being barefoot.
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4: 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Ryan Fox hosting the backyard party, splitting time between the microphone and the grill. Hope I don't burn the burgers. On the way, we celebrate Independence Day weekend with Darius Rucker, Dierks Bentley, and Sam Hunt. All are stopping by. But first, back to the countdown and up three spots this weekend. It's John Party. Boots off. 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

0: topped our chart with that one back in February of 2021. Darius Rucker, Beers and Sunshine on American Country Countdown. It's Ryan Fox. And how does a good guy like Darius Rucker plan to celebrate this 4th of July weekend?
1: 4th of July to me is a day to celebrate freedom. 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As long as you're willing to deal with the consequences, you can do whatever you want. You know, appreciate those soldiers that died for us to be sitting here and doing this. 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
1: All the hottest country stars are invading our ACC 4th of July party this weekend. And frankly, I'm thankful they all brought their folding chairs. I was starting to run out of places for people to sit here in our ACC O'Reilly Auto Parts studio. I'm Ryan Fox. By the way, this hour we bring you Tyler Hubbard, Eric Church, and Luke Bryan. 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

gave myself number 15, John Morgan, on American Country Countdown. I'm Ryan Fox, and congratulations. We are now more than halfway to Christmas, passing the halfway point here this past week. And according to new

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Well, I got some work to do. Meanwhile, these guys have been gifted a couple big hits in the past year or so. Low Cash, Wrong Hearts, and Ace.